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1: Hello, dear saints of God. This is Daphna and her weekly Bible study. It's just so good to have you with us today. God is just so good, and we're just excited about what God is doing in our lives and in our world. We want to thank him today for answered prayer, for his protection, for his healing hand, for his provision, for his love for us. And we're starting the study of the book of Ephesians. It's a verse-by-verse study. We'll be doing this for quite some time now. We're in chapter 1, and we're going to start with verse 13 today if you want to grab your Bibles. One of the things that the book of Ephesians teach us is our position in Christ, and thought we'd start each broadcast with just this this morning act of faith is what it's called. It's just a declaring who God is and what we have in him, and it goes like this. I believe in the Son of God, therefore I am in him, having redemption through his blood and life by his Spirit. He is in me, and all fullness is in him. To him I belong by creation, by conquest, by purchase, and self-surrender. To me, he belongs for all my hourly needs, and there is no cloud between my Lord and me. There is no difficulty inward or outward, which he is not ready to meet in me today. I believe I have received not the spirit of fearfulness, but of power and of love and of a sound mind. And the Lord is my keeper. Amen. Amen. I want to make a comment on the one statement. There is no difficulty inward or outward, and there is no cloud between my Lord and me. Now, a cloud could mean unconfessed sin. I am one that periodically, for my own personal cleansing, I will take a pen and paper and I will set before the Holy Spirit and I will say, reveal to me any sin that is hindering my relationship with you or with others. And I don't argue with him. I write down whatever comes to my mind and I take those to the cross for forgiveness and cleansing. And I just want to recommend and suggest that you consider having that little exercise. It's wonderful to be free and to be cleansed and to be forgiven. And I want that to be a reality in your life. And may the Lord make that possible for you and bless you. Now, in Ephesians chapter 1, we started, and Paul is the author of this book. We talked about him being an apostle. We talked about saints. We talked about that we are saints if we've believed on the Lord Jesus Christ. That's not sinless perfection, but it's a position of being in Christ Jesus. We talked about because we are in the family of God, we are children. We have been regenerated. We've been born again to that family, so we have all of God's riches in Christ Jesus. We have the blessing of the Holy Spirit, and we're starting in verse 13 today of chapter 1 in the book of Ephesians. Verse 13, in whom you also trusted after that you heard the word of truth and the gospel of your salvation, in whom also after that you believed, you were sealed with the Holy Spirit of promise, which is the earnest of our inheritance until the redemption of the purchased possession unto the praise of his glory. Wherefore, I also, after I heard of your faith in the Lord Jesus and love for all of the saints, cease not to give thanks for you, making mention of you in my prayers, that the God of our Lord Jesus Christ, the Father of glory, may give unto you the spirit of wisdom and revelation in the knowledge of him. And bless the Lord for the reading of his word, the inspired, infallible word of God, the truth beyond all truth. Bless the word to our soul. So, the blessings from God, the Holy Spirit. In verse 13, he has sealed us. He has sealed us. You are sealed. You're glued together. We're sealed. The entire process of salvation is in this verse, and it tells how a sinner becomes a saint. First, we hear the gospel. We hear the gospel of salvation. We hear the good news. This is the good news, that Christ died for our sins, was buried, and rose again. In a nutshell, Christ died for our sins, was buried, and rose again. Having heard the word, the Ephesians believed, and it is this faith that brought salvation. It is God's plan for evangelism. When the Ephesians believed, they were sealed with the Holy Spirit. When you believe, you received the Holy Spirit. When you believed and ask Jesus into your heart, you receive the Holy Spirit. The Holy Spirit is a person. You receive the Holy Spirit immediately on trusting Jesus Christ. This is not an experience subsequent to conversion. What is significant about being sealed with the Holy Spirit? What's that all about? For one thing, it speaks of a finished transaction. Even today, when important legal documents are processed, they are stamped with the official seal to signify the completion of the transaction. They'll stamp it filed in the courts. This sealing also implies ownership, and God has put his seal on us because he has purchased us with his own blood. It is also security and protection. So we have a finished transaction, we have ownership, and we have security and protection. And now the Roman seal on the tomb of Jesus carried this meaning. So the believer belongs to God, the believer is safe, and the believer is protected because as a believer we are part of a finished transaction. According to John 14, 16, and 17, the Holy Spirit abides with the believer forever and ever. He is our comforter. He is with us. He lives in us. We are his dwelling place. We are the temple of the Holy Spirit. Our bodies, these human bodies, he literally lives in us. That's a big wow. And somebody ought to say amen. I hope you're shouting. Wherever you're driving, get out and run around the car and holler hallelujah. It is possible, though. But now we have the transaction. We are owned by him. We have security and protection. But it is possible for us to grieve the Holy Spirit and to lose the blessing of his ministry. But he never leaves us. There's a difference in grieving him. But he never leaves you. He never leaves us. He has given us an earnest. In Paul's day, the word earnest meant a down payment to guarantee the final purchase of some commodity or a piece of property. Even today, we hear real estate agents talk about earnest money. And the Holy Spirit is God's first installment to guarantee that he will finish his work and eventually bring us into glory with him. The redemption of the purchased possession refers to the redemption of the body at the return of Christ. Redemption is experienced in three stages. Number one, we have been redeemed through faith in Jesus Christ. Number two, we are being redeemed as the Spirit works in our lives to make us into the image of Christ. We're being conformed, Romans 12, 1 and 2. We are to be transformed by the renewing of our minds, and we're not to be conformed to the world. We are being redeemed as the Spirit works in our lives, making us into the image of Jesus. And number three, we shall be redeemed when Christ returns, and we will be like him, for we shall see him as he is. And we can read his return, his promise of his return, and as the King of Kings and the Lord of Lords, and he's coming for his children. He's coming for his bride. Now, as we conclude these thoughts, we have examined a number of basic Bible doctrines in this chapter, and all on the theme of our riches in Christ. So let's take a review. True riches comes from God. Number two, all of these riches comes from God's grace and for his glory. And these riches are only the beginning. The Bible is our guidebook, and the Holy Spirit is our teacher. And by faith, we can claim God's promises and draw on his limitless wealth to meet every need that we may face. I want to encourage you today that whatever your needs are, that you look to Christ to meet those needs. In reviewing, we talked about the book of Ephesians. It was to the saints at Ephesus. That's who Paul wrote to. And according to his wonderful doxology in verse 2, what has been given to every true Christian? We know that grace and peace are given to us through Christ Jesus. And as a Christian, what do we need to know most of all that we're saved by grace and not by works or not by our behavior, but by grace. And grace is a free gift of salvation. And then from what can all of our needs be supplied? According to his riches and his glory, not what we have, but what Christ has. And where do we find all of these spiritual blessings? They're found in Christ Jesus. And so why have we been chosen in Christ? What is the key to that? We are to be the praise of the glory of his grace. We bring praise and honor. The purpose is important, that we follow and are discipled and follow the ways of Jesus, but sharing your story. Share your story of how Jesus changed your life, of the fulfillment that God brought in your life, the changes that he made in your life because of your faith and love in Christ Jesus. Share your story. Win others to come to the cross and to know the Lord Jesus Christ. So how do we become a Christian, or how do we become children of God? We believe on the Lord Jesus Christ. And what is the price that gives us entrance into heaven? Jesus' death, burial, and resurrection. It's all in the blood of Jesus Christ and the cross of Jesus Christ. What does the word redemption mean? It's a price that's paid to deliver one from sin. We have been redeemed by the blood of the Lamb. So I want to encourage you, as we continue the study in this gospel, the book of Ephesians that Paul wrote to the church at Ephesus, that you know the fullness of Christ Jesus, that you have been called and you have been found in him and been born again, that you've been forgiven, that your place is in Christ Jesus, and that you are experiencing the wealth of the riches of God the Father. Until we meet again, my prayer is for you to know the fullness of the Lord Jesus Christ in all ways. In Jesus' name, amen.

0: Hello and welcome back to A Call to Love, where we, as always, are letting Holy Spirit take us deeper into what it means to love God and to love each other. I just love that the Father, like God's response, right? There's, I don't know if you have this experience, there's a thousand opinions, there's billions of opinions out there, a billion different ways to do things. And like, God has this way of simplifying it, saying, what's your heart posture? Mm-hmm. Are you in love? Are you in love with me? Have you received my love for you? Because if you've received my love for you, and let it transform you, because that's what love does. It just transforms us. You know, it's the thing. I don't care if it's the drug addict on the street or the Pope. You know, everybody's looking for love. They're mm-hmm. looking to resonate with love.
1: Right.
0: And not its counterfeit or not its even a shadow of it. Like, acceptance can be a shadow of love. You know what I mean?
1: Like, right. There's like, more common between us than there is different.
0: Yeah. Mm-hmm. And so we've been in this journey of through the Psalms this month, and we looked at Psalm 37, and he's birthing righteousness within us, and justice becomes its manifestation. He is our justice before us. And then in Psalm 42, last week we talked about, you know, that the Lord's depth is calling out to our depth from all of our Jordans and our Hermans and our Hill Mizars, yes. Our depths and our heights and our just mundane in between.
1: Yes, he's in all of it.
0: He's in all of it. Mm-hmm. And so today we're going to go to Psalm 84, specifically verses 5 through 7. And Rachel and I have been processing a lot. We'll just start with this verse where he says, in 5, blessed is the man whose strength is in you, whose heart is set on pilgrimage. I love this language here. Blessed is the man whose strength is in you, whose heart is set on pilgrimage. And so we've been talking a lot about this idea of the journey and what is pilgrimage and what does it mean to be on the journey, whether we call it our healing journey, our sanctification journey, our journey of transformation into love. Mm-hmm. Go ahead.
1: Coming home.
0: Yes, mm-hmm. our return home, if you will. What does it mean to be in journey? We were talking about how with Adam and Eve, right? They lived in this utopic garden. It was perfection personified all around them. They had every need met. They were naked in all their glory with their six-pack abs. That's how I'm assuming. I don't know. I digress. Anyway, this whole place where there was no fall yet.
1: Right.
0: Right? And the enemy got in there in this perfect place and was able to weave a narrative. He was able to weave a narrative that loomed so large in Adam and Eve that it created a shadow for them. Right? It created a way for them to turn from the face of love, to turn from unity and fellowship. This is before sin, so we know that you don't need sin, right? To you don't need the fall to sin, because this is how it happened before the fall, right? But there was this way that this narrative that got conveyed to them was enough to cast a shadow on the real, and they turned into the shadow. You know what I mean? Mm-hmm. And so when we talk about like what is pilgrimage, but the return home back to face to face with God.
1: Yes.
0: You know, like it's letting the Lord take us that all of our other narratives that we've been raised in. And these narratives are our families of origin, our wounds, our past, our the country that you live in, mm-hmm. the way that you were brought up and how you've learned and been taught to see the world. These are all shadows, mm-hmm. right? And once again, not all of them are bad shadows. They're all just ways of approaching the world that, if we're being honest, devoid of love, without love, I end up just thinking through my shadow and trying to control and be certain about my place in the world.
1: Right. You see reality with a certain filter.
0: Yeah.
1: And he's inviting us to lift that filter and give us new eyes, a new perspective that has a higher truth to it.
0: Yeah. Mm-hmm. And then Jesus says, and the truth shall set you free. Mm-hmm. But we go, then what is freedom? But freedom is the return, mm-hmm. right? Become a child again. It doesn't say remain a child. It says become one again. It's the second innocence that we return to. But it's an innocence that's been birthed in seeing face to face. I don't know of a better way to describe salvation than a return home.
1: Yes.
0: You know?
1: Yes.
0: And so he says, blessed is the man whose strength is in you, Lord, whose heart is set on pilgrimage. And I love this language of people that I trust the most when they talk. You can almost feel their heart. They, in their internal world, they have committed themselves to be on journey home with the Lord.
1: Yeah.
0: And they're well aware of the shadows that they carry, but they say, my face is set like a flint. I'm going back. I'm going to the heart of the Father. Like, come on. So, yeah, go ahead.
1: Well, and it's only by His grace that He reveals shadows to us. So we don't even become aware of our own shadows or places that we don't know the truth yet. Mm-hmm. We don't become aware until He gives us grace to see it.
0: Oh, that's so good.
1: And so we're it's a journey that's completely led by Him and His grace, which creates this beautiful dependence and friendship with Him.
0: Yeah. So this is fascinating as we're talking through this, and we watch Jesus's journey. Right? And Jesus he is an example of us. He is humanity he is man living out what it means to be called by God. Right? You can get me into some theology here, so I'm gonna skinny it up. Okay. So in this verse here, I love this. Blessed is the man whose strength is in you, whose heart is set on pilgrimage. And he says, so he's attaching pilgrimage. This is what Jesus showed as well. As they pass through the valley of Baca. And if you look maybe in your footnote, it'll say that Baca is weeping. Uh-huh. And so as you pass through the valley of weeping, they make it a spring. The rain also covers it with pools. So I want to pause here for a second, right? Let's go back. As they pass through the valley of Baca, when you watch Jesus, what does Isaiah say? That he was a man of sorrow. He was a man that knew sorrow. And this place that inherent in this, because of how broken, because of how large the shadow looms from the fall, because there are so many people who feel separated and alone and orphaned in the world, and they're just operating out this instinctive, how do I have control? How do I just get what I need in this moment? The idea is that God says, I want to grab a group of people. I want to grab somebody's heart, and I want them to set their face, set their heart to pilgrimage. And what's going to happen is they're going to have to pass through the valley of Baca. They're going to have to pass through the valley of weeping, right? But what we find here is from the psalmist, right, the sons of Korah, is that they make it a spring, which I find fascinating. This is the New King James translation, right? That they make it a spring. That in last week we had talked about that within any of our journeys, we have Mount Hermon's and we have the low points of the Jordan and we have the mundane, the confusing in between where I'm just kind of waiting to see what God does or what He's doing, you know, and waiting for revelation. Mm-hmm. But during those, that each one of those seasons is important from the Lord. My Mount Hermon moments are important to anchor me into who He really is. My Jordan moments of letting the Lord transform me and take me through the valley of weeping. Those are really important moments where I learn about who God is and I learn to trust Him in a new way. Just like folding my laundry, just like going to work, just like whatever the language is, that is equally a moment of encounter with the Lord where grace can get deposited that He wants to be with me and one with me in the mundane. All of that is actually teaching me how to dig until I find water. He's digging the well within me. They make it a spring. So it's this place of like, wherever we're at in that journey, as the idea, this is another way of saying it, right? Blessed is the man whose heart is set on pilgrimage, that as they pass through the valley of Baca, as they pass through their Jordan, as they pass through these dark places of weeping, they can make it a spring because they've learned how to find Him no matter where they find themselves geographically.
1: Yeah.
0: No matter of their external circumstances, they have learned how to find Him. And then here, you ready? Here's the promise. The rain also covers it with pools. Now, it can be blessings in the Hebrew, but here's the fun part, right? So imagine yourself passing through like a desert, if you will, right? Or let's say in the Midwest in the United States, we have like, you know, where it's farmland. And so sometimes during the summer, it gets so dry that it's like, it looks like the dirt is cracked.
1: Yes.
0: And then we get a summer rain where it just is a deluge. I mean, it is just boom, it pours, right?
1: Right.
0: And then all of a sudden what happens is you're walking around mud puddles for the next couple hours until the sun can like dry it out again. But why do puddles form in the earth? It's because the earth becomes so saturated it cannot hold any more water. And then a puddle forms, uh-huh. right? So what is this promise? There's rain always represents like the anointing of the Spirit. Rain represents refreshing, spring, you know, rains of refreshing, all of this stuff. It's representing God moving. So what is he saying? As the people whose heart is set on pilgrimage, as they pass through the valley of Baca, they make it a spring because they've learned to find him. But more than that, he answers. The rain covers uh-huh. that valley with pools.
1: He's so faithful.
0: He is so faithful to yeah. pour out his favor, to pour out his presence, to pour out his passion and his love for you. That literally it saturates you to the point that puddles begin to form on you. Come on, that's so good. I don't care what you say. That's a good word.
1: It's so good. And he's leading us, and so we're passing through this valley of weeping. But because we know he's leading us, we don't have to rush through it.
0: Yeah.
1: We can trust that we're going to come through. We're going to come through the other side. But while we're passing through, we dig deep into everything he has for us
0: yeah.
1: in that season. And then as we dig, he rains on us.
0: Come on. And so this idea, when you watch Jesus and how he operated, to be a disciple with him, like, it's so fascinating because at every turn, I should say this, I grew up in the Western culture where progress was king. We were always, when we're talking about vision, we got to know where we're going, right? We got to know the destination. And so it really became about how quickly can I get to the destination, because then we've arrived. I see this in my own driving. Like if you tell me you got to go to the store, Matt, I'm race car driver trying to get to the store as fast as I can.
1: Yes, you are.
0: Yes, I am.
1: And that's I can confirm that.
0: It's a spiritual gift that I have. Anyway, that there's a form of that where that is a, like, I don't know if it's Western. I don't know. It's progress. Let's get there quickly.
1: Right.
0: Jesus was not motivated by that.
1: No.
0: Right? At every turn, Peter goes, Jesus, we got more people than we've ever had. Let's set up camp and let's really like teach these people. And he says, no, it's time to go to the next city. You know what I mean? Like, so for him, it was never about the destination of like, you know, he just knew that the Spirit was going to build whatever the Spirit was going to, like, he was going to build the kingdom.
1: He had a kingdom strategy.
0: Yes, that it was already done in the kingdom. Mm-hmm. So therefore, Jesus was free to say, oh, the journey, the pilgrimage is actually that's where the meat and the marrow is of what God's doing. Mm-hmm. It's not about the destination of getting somewhere. It's about, can I sit at the table and be compelled by love and be completely like enamored with where I'm at in the kingdom.
1: Mm-hmm.
0: So what I want to do just in the last, you know, little bit of time here is we're just going to, Holy Spirit, I just ask you to just rearrange our strategy, because you've got a strategy for this season where you want to send rain to saturate our land and fill us with puddles.
1: Yeah.
0: There is no lack in what you're doing right now. And so I bless the listeners to just come into agreement with your kingdom strategy.
1: Yes.
0: That is in the mighty name of Jesus we pray. Amen.
1: Amen.

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2: The lies that they told got them people selling their soul.
3: Come on, Elder. Yeah.
4: For what if some did not believe? Shall their unbelief make the faith of God without effect?
3: Now, your unbelief ain't gonna make God. That ain't going to change nothing. I'm just trying to help you get on the right course. Because that ain't going to change nothing. You just going to shipwreck. That's all. You're not going to change. Please. God is sovereign God. But God always do what's right. God don't never do what's wrong. So you don't even have to worry about that. Huh? God always going to do it, right? Easy Bible, same verse. I'm always go to Easy Bible next. I'm trying to keep it level, okay? I'm trying. I might mix it in a little bit, but come on. Basically, going to be that. It's already up, son. Come on, go ahead.
4: But you may say, some Jews did not believe God's messages as they should have done. Because of that, maybe God will not do what he said he would do.
3: Now, you see, some people believe because sister, brother, so-and-so and them didn't finish the course, didn't go all the way, didn't accept. That God ain't going to do it? To that. I'm doing it on streaming. To that. That don't stop God. He ain't saying nothing. He might slow it down, but longer make it better. Age stuff turn out better. You don't get it yet, see? So you go run yourself cuckoo fooling with God. Because God is not, no, you're going to get yourself out of the will and the flow of God. But see, it's very crucial right now because of what's going on for those that have been around a while not to be in the place of God. Come on, brother. See, you got to be in the right place. You can't get out of his place. All right? Now, 2 Timothy 2, verse 13. While I'm going to scripture, I want to show you the pattern. Now, if you can't remember them later and you kick back in, you're going to be in trouble. Because I'm showing you this is the way God operates because of the gospel. This is the gospel. Now, it may take longer than I can to finish this because I just kept running it scripture after scripture to show you how he operates. Well, you won't get off course. All right. You got to. Now, remember, it's got to be by trusting him. He going to set it up where he going to prove to see if you trust him and it don't feel like it. It don't look like it. Do you trust him? He put us in a situation like that. You ain't call yourself the Chef Highway. Shut up. You ain't called yourself to be born in a family that talk nothing but about Jesus. So I don't know what you think you're doing now. He already knew you were going to be sitting there looking just like you looking. He always did that. So most people blow it right there. Like God made a mistake. And God is asleep. And God just letting stuff go on. But God is... Verse I gave you, what?
4: If we believe not, yet he abideth faithful, he cannot deny himself.
3: He can't deny himself. 2 Timothy 2, verse 18, right?
4: Yes, sir.
3: Easy Bible says.
4: Even if we no longer trust him, he will still be someone that people can trust. He will always remain true to his nature.
3: That don't move God. Just because you done zipped out. I think you got nothing, something going on that he ain't got going on. ain't gonna stop God. You just done. God is familiar with us. You wasn't the first generation. God familiar with the way you think. He done this before. He done been to this rodeo already. Numbers 23 verse 19. I'm just building my case. I'm going back and forth, New and Old Testament. If you don't write nothing down, you don't have nothing. You ain't going to remember nothing later. Don't worry about it. You're going to start talking crazy again. Come on, go ahead. Numbers 23, verse 19.
4: God is not a man that he should lie.
3: Yo, mama, you what? God don't lie. You lying on him because of the way you think. You going to lie on him now. God don't lie. That's the way God deal. Come on, go ahead, watch.
4: That he should repent. Hath he said, and shall he not do it?
3: Uh-huh.
4: Or hath he spoken, and shall he not make it good?
3: Shall he make it good?
4: Behold, I have received commandment.
3: No, that's good. I won't go no further. Got point well taken. God said he don't lie. Ain't nobody. You read that in the King James, right?
4: Yes, sir.
3: An easy Bible. I'm taking time like a Bible study this morning. Go ahead. Watch.
4: Even if we no longer.
3: No.
4: God is not a man that he should. Even if we no longer trust him, he will still be.
3: No, brother. Numbers 23 verse 19. Don't worry about it. Come on. They done got confused. Yeah, go ahead. You got it. Go ahead.
4: God is not a man. He does not tell lies. If he promises to do something, it happens.
3: Now you got that? Gotta go do what he said. That's why I stay smiling. Praise the Lord. Because I'll be one.

0: supposed to be then the Old Testament, but they understood how God operates through just trusting him. Huh? He said, in hope of eternal life. Huh? God can't lie. God promised. So if God promised, now, what that mean? That mean everything I ask him for, he gonna, please. Some of the stuff you praying for ain't even on the agenda. For you. Because it gonna detour you away from his perfect will for your life. So he's not gonna give that to you. You just want that. Now you gonna find out what I said, because some gonna doubt that. God wants you to imitate him. His son showed how to be a real Christian. Jesus was a real Christian. Jesus obeyed his father. Jesus understood following, being obedient, and following the pattern that God has set for his life. Just his life, nobody else. His life. See, so what has God set for your life now? And can you discern that? Do you know how God do that? Or do you think he get you to be a teenager or a young adult and then he cut you off? God is there all the time. That's the only way you're going to finish the call on your life. He's going to have to be more personal with you as you go on. See? He got to become more personal with you. We're going to take time. I'm going to do a little longer, but you have to learn how to follow. Now, in 1 Corinthians 11, verse 1, and then 1 Corinthians 4, verse 16, going to come after that, you have to learn how to imitate him. If you look like somebody else besides your Savior, Jesus Christ, you are an imposter. You're perpetrating. You're just faking it. Because you're supposed to look like Christ. That's who you're supposed to look like. Forget the rest of the churches and all. I'm talking about personally you. This is who you're supposed to be looking like. Now, that verse says in verse 1 right there,
1: be ye followers of me, even as I also am of Christ.
0: Of Christ. Paul said, be a follower of me, because I'm trying to imitate Christ. Now, he said he hadn't arrived, so he wasn't perfect, but he was trying to do what God said. All right? He was trying to imitate him. One of the versions said, Easy Bible, probably. I think I had that. But if not, go to the next verse if you don't have it. Okay, come on.
1: Easy. Copy my example in the same way that I copy Christ's example.
0: Okay, in other words, Paul said, you need somebody to see. So I'm going to be the person, that's what you're supposed to be for somebody else, and whatever you're supposed to be doing, for they could imitate the way you follow, the way you obey, the way you respect, the way you're not proud of your own self. See, they got to imitate that. All right, now, why is that important? 1 Corinthians 4, verse 16.
1: Wherefore, I beseech ye, you, be ye followers of me.
0: Now, he asked you to follow him. Now, that wash away, I don't trust no man, because you're going to have somebody as an example to follow. You're not going to get, I had examples of my two pastors and other brothers in the church that were there older than me, I learned from them. I didn't get everything my own self. There's no way you can do, you're putting yourself at the same level with these people now. And you're not there. And if you don't understand that, you're going to shipwreck. For sure. Because you're going to have to follow somebody else's example. Now, because here's the example, right? All right, these Hebrews 6, verse 12. Well, did you read 16? You read that?
1: I didn't read it.
0: Well, hurry up then. Come on, go ahead, God.
1: So God gives us his promise as a gift because he is very kind. We receive it when we trust him. If we believe in God.
0: Now, if you believe in God, I got to a point where I trusted these men because

0: because I believe God was leading me. And they can't do nothing God's not going to allow them to do. But what?
1: Say it again, Pastor.
0: Your problem is not trusting God. That's so you won't follow unless you got to know. Well, you're going to take a long time to learn stuff because wisdom comes with age, time. Time spent give you with you aims.
2: 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And last but not least, we thank God that the radio broadcast has been able to reach people from all over the world. But please, please, please, do us a favor. 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
2: If you'd open your Bibles, please, to Revelation chapter 12. And this is a critical scene in the prelude to the coming of the Lord Jesus Christ. Even though there is a great emphasis on Satan and Satan worship these days, that seems to crop up every now and then, the truth is, Satan and his forces have always been and will always be losers. Now, the brief history of Satan's judgment will be helpful for us in understanding this passage. I want you to go back to Ezekiel chapter 28. Now, in biblical prophecy, sometimes the language will be addressing a particular leader, in this case, the king of Tyre, but it will include something that lets you know it's discussing one far greater than just the king of Tyre. And when you read verse 13, you come to that. Now, the first casting out of Satan is this one right here. Satan was cast out of heaven from the throne of God and from being in charge of all the angels. That is what Jesus Christ was talking about when he saw something that occurred in Luke chapter 10. He saw that whole episode. So Satan was cast out of heaven from the throne of God and from being in charge of all of the angels. That's the first thing that happened to him. Secondly, Satan is cast down here in Revelation from any present position that he now holds in heaven. There apparently, according to the book of Job, and according to what we just read in Luke 22, are moments when Satan is able to appear in the presence of God and request certain things. So there's some privilege he has right now of being able to appear in heaven. What happens here in Revelation in chapter 12 is that he no longer is able to appear in heaven. He is kicked out of this responsibility. Until this point, he's permitted to appear there. The third great casting out that will occur in the personality of Satan is that Satan is going to be cast into an abyss at the coming of Jesus Christ, and there he'll be locked up for 1,000 years. This will be the millennial reign of Jesus Christ. That's discussed in Revelation chapter 20. So this will be the third time that God casts him out to some place. This time he locks him up in this abyss for 1,000 years. The final casting that Satan will receive is he'll be cast into everlasting fire. He'll be released for a short time after he's locked up for 1,000 years. And then once again, he'll go on his diabolical plan to try and raise up some army against God. And ultimately, he will be cast into the lake of fire. There is the history of Satan. He's a loser. Now, the primary point that you see when you come to this text tonight is that in the middle of the tribulation, as part of the final judgment of God, Satan is cast out of any position that he has or he holds in heaven, and after he loses a war with Michael, he will viciously attack Israel and probably anyone related to God who's on earth. Now, we would like to analyze this text tonight in question-answer form, so I would like to do a series of questions and answers for you and answer the questions from the text. Question number one, when does the event take place? Well, that is given a clear answer to us in the text. This event occurs approximately 3.5 years into the tribulation. If you look carefully at what is said in verse 6 of chapter 12, so we can conclude in this context that a time and times and half a time is 3.5 years. The prophet Daniel spoke about this very time of trouble. So the last 3.5 years of the tribulation period will be the time when Satan is confined to this earth and will be on a rampage on earth. Now, question number two, why does this war take place? There is a war that takes place in heaven. Notice verse 7. Well, the answer to this is threefold. First of all, Satan is nearing being finished. Now, at some point in time, at some point in the history of satanic existence, he's going to lose. So that means there must be a chronology of how he loses. It all starts right here. In the finale of this, he's expelled from heaven, never to enter there again. He can't go to that sphere ever again. He's confined to this earth. It is biblically ordained in the Word of God that this will be a prelude to his demise. So this is a key that kicks this off. The second reason why this war is taking place is because Jesus Christ now is about to leave heaven and be victorious. And Satan is going to be nowhere around heaven when this happens. Christ is about to leave in all of his splendor and all of his glory. And when he does, Satan will not be there to witness this. He'll not be there to see this. Satan is expelled from heaven. A third reason why Satan is going to get in this war with Michael and ultimately, as we'll see, lose the war is because Satan is going to be used by God to finish God's judgment program. Now that brings us to the third question, who is this war between? We get a specific answer to the question, who's this war between? You have Michael and his angelic force waging war with Satan and his angelic force. Michael and his forces of angels are fighting against Satan and his forces of angels. Which brings us to the fourth question, who is Michael? Well, Michael is a name that literally means who is like God. The Michael that's named here is an archangel who's described in Daniel, he's described in Jude, and obviously he's described in Revelation. Now back up to Jude, which is the book before Revelation, and look at verse 9. We get a classification of him right here. Now this is the only angel in the New Testament who's designated an archangel. In fact, he's the only angel in Scripture that has this designation. There probably are others, but this is the only one singled out. Now, there's something very important that we learn about Michael from Daniel. So I need to have you go back to Daniel chapter 12. Michael is specifically singled out and is connected to Israel. In fact, it would seem to me, based upon what Daniel says, that Michael, this archangel, has specifically been assigned by God to take care of Israel. And obviously, when things turn against Israel, which they're going to do during the final 3.5 years of the tribulation, he becomes very active. Now, what I find is almost, I hate to say humorous, but you can't help but see the interesting connection here. Is Michael's name means who is like God, and Satan's whole desire of his existence is to be worshipped as God. So this war takes place between one who literally is classified by God, named by God, as one who's like God, and he's the one who's going to war with the angel whose whole objective in his existence was to be worshipped as God. And think for a moment, throughout all of history, Michael has been overseeing that nation Israel, which for the most part does not appear to be real successful. Next week in our Genesis series, you're going to get a map that'll show you how much land has been promised to the nation Israel. And when you look at that land that she has tonight, and you compare it to all the land that she's been promised in the Scriptures, you would have to say she doesn't appear to be too successful. However, eventually Israel will become everything God wants it to become, and Michael, who is the archangel, will have a shining moment and will be a critical key to that happening. And he is used right here to go to war against this evil one. Now the fifth question is, who is Satan? Verses 7 to 9 give 5 descriptive names and proper nouns for this angel who goes to war against God and Michael and his forces. Satan is given 5 descriptive names. Number 1, verse 7, he's called a dragon. Now, by presenting this noun in regard to Satan, it's presenting that Satan is a monster. He's a vicious, dangerous, powerful opponent of God. That's the imagery behind the noun dragon. The second term that's used for him there in verse 9 is, and the great dragon was thrown down, the serpent, and you'll notice carefully, the serpent of old. So this presents Satan as that crafty, poisonous being who slithers around, who secretly looked to destroy people. He has been from old. That means that he started his attack in heaven. He stirred up a group of angels, 1/3 of them. He got to side with him in his secret rebellion against God. And then he stirred up things in Eden. He's the serpent of old who appeared in Eden and ultimately tripped up Eve and tripped up Adam. And now he's the serpent who's doing his diabolical work all over the world. By virtue of the fact that he's called a serpent, he's crafty. And that's the way that he'll attack you. As you're walking in the right way, as you're starting to move in the right direction, he's going to try to get you off track. He's going to come at you from an angle you don't expect. He is the serpent. The third noun that's used for him is he's called the devil. Now that title means he is a false, slanderous accuser. And this gives us some insight as to how he operates and to what he does. He loves to make false accusations about those people who are right with the Lord. And when people falsely accuse others and they're not telling the truth, they're doing a satanic work. That's what Satan loves to do. He loves to get things falsely stirred up, half-truths, bits of truth, but also a lot of falsehood in it. The fourth title is he's given the name Satan there in verse 9, and Satan. Now this name Satan comes from a Hebrew word which means adversary. And literally, what Satan turns out to be is the adversary of God. Everything about God, he's his adversary. He's the adversary of the Word of God. He's the adversary of the work of God. He's the adversary of the people of God. He opposes everything that God is and everything God does. He's out to oppose God's work in your life. He is a terrible adversary of God who's out to devour you. And that's that name Satan would reveal that to you. The fifth title is he's called the deceiver. You'll notice that in verse 9, who deceives the whole world. Now, this word has to do with deceptively leading people astray off the track. And I want you to notice how much influence Satan has had. He has been the deceiver of the whole world. His goal is to deceptively lead all people in the world away from the true, pure ways of God. And he has done a masterful job at deceiving the world. We had an opportunity this afternoon to share the Lord Jesus Christ with someone who was coming from a religious system that was, quite frankly, a country that's idolatrous. And almost every country has its own religious system that's the key system. It isn't biblical. It might be just a little off. May have a part moral truth to it, but it isn't the whole truth. And Satan's behind every one of those systems. He's deceiving the entire world. Someone said Satan is to be dreaded as a lion, more dreaded as a serpent, but most dreaded as an angel, because he can appear to be so appealing, especially in the arena of religion. And that's why Paul, in talking about satanic attack, said that Satan appears as an angel of light. He appears in religious situations. He has his own arsenal of ministers who go out and they talk about good things and good works and good moral principles, but they're leading people just off the path from a relationship that really is significant in the mind and heart of God. And that's why, ladies and gentlemen, there are many churches that really are satanic, because they're not leading people to a true, pure understanding of the Word of God. That's Satan's attack. He's out to deceive the whole world. If he can deceive you, that's what he'll do. Which brings us to the sixth question. Who starts the war between Michael and Satan? You get your answer to that in verse 7. Michael and his angels waging war with the dragon and his angels waged war. It's clear that the instigator of the fight's Michael. In fact, the grammatical construction indicates that Michael's the one who picks the fight. He's the one at this point in time who's authorized to do this. He picks the fight, and Satan is the one who is the recipient of the fight. There's nothing he can say to get out of this. There's nothing he can do between himself and Michael to somehow negotiate the fact that this fight wouldn't take place. It's going down. Which brings us to the seventh question. Where does the fight take place? Notice verse 7. There was a war in heaven. Now, the location of the fight is said to be in heaven, in Greek, in the heaven. In the Bible, there are three heavens. There is the heaven where the birds fly, our atmosphere, where the clouds are. That heaven is described by Jeremiah in chapter 4. There is the heaven where the stars and the planets are, the stellar heaven, where the sun and moon are located. Isaiah speaks of that particular heaven. That's a heaven that we would not be able to live in without some means of artificial support. Our oxygen level is diminished in that second heaven. But then there's a third heaven where God's throne is located. And ironically, that's exactly what Paul called it when he said, I was caught up to the third heaven. And this is the heaven where the throne of God is. And this is the heaven where Satan appears from time to time before the Lord. It's at that realm where this war takes place. Now, what's the outcome of the war? I want you to notice, ladies and gentlemen, that five times in this context, John stresses in what he's writing here Who wins this thing? Notice verse 9. And the great dragon was thrown down. There's number one. The serpent of old is called the devil, and Satan, who deceives the whole world, he was thrown down. There's number two, to the earth, and his angels were thrown down with him. There's number three. If you go down to verse 10, then I heard a loud voice in heaven saying, now the salvation and the power and the kingdom of our God and the authority of his Christ have come, for the accuser of our brethren has been thrown down. There's number four. If you go down to verse 13, and when the dragon saw that he was thrown down to the earth, five times in this context, it is clearly re-emphasized and restated that Satan loses this. God says, basically, get him out of here. I've had enough. Throw him out. I'm sick and tired of him. I'm not dealing with him anymore. And basically, that's the end of this. And he basically says, you're gone. This is it. You're never coming here again. I've let you have whatever your work is long enough. Now, there are four main results that take place as a result of the outcome of this war. First of all, Satan and his forces are no longer permitted to enter God's heaven. Notice verse 8, we read, and they were not strong enough, and there was no longer a place found for them in heaven. As long as Satan is permitted to appear in heaven, there's going to be some type of warfare. Satan's presence ruins harmony. I don't care if it's in heaven, in earth, in the church, or in your home. When you get something satanic in there, it's going to wreck harmony. And God has seen enough. He's heard enough. So this is it. His time is up. He's lost forever. Opportunities are gone. He's out of the presence of God, never again to appear before the throne of God. The second result is Satan and his angels are confined to the earth. Verse 9 says, and the great dragon was thrown down, the serpent of old, who's called the devil, and Satan, who deceives the whole world, and he was thrown down to the earth. Now this is a prelude to him being thrown into that abyss and eventually thrown into everlasting fire. There's no break in the action here, really. It's just one thing after another, and it starts with him being confined to the earth. And I want to tell you, when he's confined to the earth, things are going to be troublesome for people who are on the earth. Which brings us to the third result. Satan's loss brings out a victorious praise service in heaven. Verse 10, then I heard a loud voice in heaven saying, now. I just love this. We're going to be at this praise service. Think of what this is going to be like for Satan to be totally humiliated before us. He is the one who has accused us day and night and brought up charges against us, and he has tried to keep us out of heaven. He has no claim on us whatsoever because of the precious blood of the Lamb, and now he's totally humiliated because in the presence of all of us who are there, he's kicked right out of heaven. And no one who's in heaven is ever going to see his ugly face again. When Michael and his forces get victory over Satan and his forces, there's a great anthem of praise that breaks out. It'll be a worship service, and I can't wait till we're all there to participate in this. William R. Newell said, if we had a bunch of deadly rattlesnakes in our backyard, and those rattlesnakes were headed up by a deadly cobra, and they had been hissing at us and threatening us for years, and we had to tiptoe around for years and years and years trying to dodge their venomous strikes, and then all of a sudden, we came home and they're gone forever. He said, we would break out in happy praise. And that's what you have happening here. Finally, Satan is going to be kicked out of heaven, never to appear there to again, and what a praise service is going to break out. And there are six themes of praise that show up in this praise service. First of all, God is praised when Satan is cast to earth because of God's salvation. Verse 10 says, now the salvation. Now this shows us that God is able to deliver one from satanic power. I have often been asked, what do you do if you think somebody's demon-possessed? Tell them the gospel. Tell them to invite Jesus Christ into their lives. First of all, you don't know for sure if they are demon-possessed. They may just be mentally weird or who knows what's going on. But it's possible they are. But I can tell you this. They get Jesus Christ in their life and no demon's going to hang around. He's not going to hang around the property of God. God has victory over Satan. Satan can no longer accuse God's people. That's his work. His work is over. In connection to God's people, the salvation of God has finally come, and God's people are praising him. They never have to worry about seeing him again. Secondly, God is praised when Satan is cast to earth because of God's power. Verse 10 says, now the salvation and the power. The power of God is about to come to the earth. You see, Satan has never known how to use power. And God has apparently turned a lot of this world over to him, because when Satan took Jesus up on that pinnacle and said, "Hey, if you worship me, I'll give you all these kingdoms," Christ didn't say, "Well, no, you can't." Apparently, he was somewhat in charge of the kingdoms of the world. And the kingdoms of the world, they've misused power. Nobody uses power properly. If people used power properly, if political systems used power properly, you'd have righteousness and justice reigning on earth. You don't have that. But this will be a moment when it is about to happen, and there will be great praise in heaven. The third theme is God is praised when Satan is cast to earth because of God's kingdom. Now look carefully at what is said in verse 10. "And the kingdom of our God and the authority of his Christ have come." Notice they're not here yet. The kingdom of God has not been set up yet. They're about to come. The time for it is now. In other words, ladies and gentlemen, God is about to establish his kingdom on earth, and all heaven realizes it. This is the moment when that tribulation prayer in Matthew becomes so relevant: "Thy kingdom come, thy will be done on earth as it is in heaven." That's never been a prayer for the church. That's been a prayer for the kingdom as a prelude for people who are in the tribulation period. And at this point in time, this great praise service is going to break out that recognizes the kingdom of God is about to come to the earth, and we're praising God for that. The fourth theme is God is praised when Satan is cast to earth because of Christ's authority. Verse 10 says, "And the authority of his Christ." Oh, when we see this happen, Satan's cast out of heaven, we will realize that we're nearing the moment when Christ is going to rule the world. Satan does not have long left. And ladies and gentlemen, I would suggest that anyone who's not right with the Lord Jesus Christ would be very wise to get into a right relationship with Jesus Christ, because he's the one who authoritatively one day is going to rule the world. The fifth theme of worship is God is praised when Satan is cast out because no more accusations. Verse 10, "For the accuser of our brethren has been thrown down, he who accuses them before our God day and night." That's what Satan does. He's the accuser of our brethren. Day and night, Satan and his forces accuse God's people of sin. And he's got a good case against every one of us because we're all sinners. Problem is, he misses the point of verse 11. "We overcome him by the blood of the Lamb." There is power in the blood. There is wonder-working, soul-cleansing power in the blood of the Lord Jesus Christ. And when a person is covered by the blood through faith in Jesus Christ, Satan has no claim on us anymore. But he tries. He has a good case against every one of us, but we're not saved by what we did or didn't do. We're saved by the blood of Jesus Christ. In other words, we're saved by what he did for us. It's his blood that gives us life. And this thought in heaven, that at this moment of time when Satan is cast out, is something that causes all of heaven to rejoice and should cause us to rejoice too. In fact, I'm convinced that one of the great weapons we have against Satan is to think on the merits of Jesus Christ. If Satan can get you to look at yourself, he'll do that. If Satan can get you to rely on yourself, he'll do that. But when you take your mind and you start thinking through the theology of the fact that I'm not saved by me, and I don't go to heaven by my works, I go to heaven by the blood of Jesus Christ, there's something about that that is liberating. It's freeing, it's strengthening. It's like Paul said in Romans 8, verses 33 and on, "Who will be against us? Would God, who elected us, would Christ, who died for us? I'm convinced that nothing can separate us from the love of God, which is found in Christ Jesus." In other words, even though there can be those moments when Satan can come up and try to convince you that you aren't worthy enough, you aren't good enough, you aren't one who merits being in a relationship with God. Well, none of us merit that. This is by the blood of Christ. And that's what God wants us to think about, and that's what we will think about at this worship service. Which brings us to the sixth theme: God is praised when Satan is cast to earth, but the world is to be pitied. Verse 12 says, "Woe to the earth and the sea, because the devil has come down to you." When Satan is cast out of heaven, he knows now it's the beginning of his end. And a woe judgment is placed upon all who are on the earth, both land and sea. And when the text refers to the earth and the sea, it's referring literally to those who live literally on land and those who are out to sea. It's going to be vicious. But it also has a reference to the land people, the nation Israel, and also the Gentiles, who are the people of the seas. We'll see that later in the book of Revelation. In other words, all humanity is to be pitied when this war takes place and Satan loses, because all of his action will be confined to this earth. Which brings us to the fourth result. Satan's loss will mean he will attempt to destroy Israel. Verse 13 says, "And when the dragon saw that he was thrown down to the earth, he persecuted the woman who gave birth to the male child. But the two wings of the great eagle were given to the woman so that she could fly into the wilderness to her place, where she was nourished for a time, times, and half a time from the presence of the serpent." Now this will be the worst wave of anti-Semitism that's going to hit the world. This is the time predicted by Jesus Christ when he said concerning Israel that if he did not shorten the days of this, no flesh would be saved. And since the focus of God during the last 3.5 years is going to be upon Israel, Satan's final focus will be an attempt to destroy Israel. Jeremiah called this the time of Jacob's trouble. This will be the time when Satan's confined to this earth and he's going to target Israel, and his specific goal is to wipe out every Jew in the world. And we learn from Zechariah that only 1/3 of Israel is going to survive, 2/3 will not survive at all. Now one might ask, why in the world would God permit this? Why would God allow Satan to be cast out of heaven and confined to earth and then go on this rampage against his own nation, Israel? Well, you don't get the specific answer here, but you get it from the book of Ezekiel. So I want you to go back to Ezekiel chapter 6. And I want you to see what's described in Ezekiel 6. This is all part of the wrath of God, poured out on a nation that rejected Jesus Christ. And what do you think is going to happen to you if you reject it? If God allows this wrath to be poured out on his own nation Israel, what do you think he'll do to you if you refuse to believe in his son? Now it's very clear that the way into heaven is to be washed in the blood of the Lamb. That's how you overcome the devil and the evil one. See, he knows about our frailties and failures. He knows about our sins. But when you come to faith in Jesus Christ, you're washed in the blood of the Lamb and your sins are gone. And it's his blood that guarantees you heaven. I leave you with 5 practical insights from this text tonight. First of all, Satan is a very powerful angelic being and he has a force of demons at his disposal. Secondly, God is the one who controls Satan and the one who rules. He can't touch you without God's permission. Thirdly, no matter what Satan does, it does conform to the sovereign plan of God. Satan cannot do anything outside the umbrella of the sovereignty of God. Fourthly, Satan is the accuser of all those connected to God. And may I remind us of something? May we never accuse one another, especially falsely. There are plenty of people out there that could do Satan's work. Let them do it. We don't need to be doing it in the church. And finally, those connected to God are connected to God by the blood of the Lamb. You need to get your focus on that. It's the blood of the Lamb that gives you overcoming power. It's not yourself, and it's not your works. It's the blood of the Lamb. That's the key to heaven. May we pray.
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5: Welcome to Beyond Words Radio, where it's our ambition to move beyond simply talking about Christianity to walking more like Christ. But this time of year, we think about this Christ child before he could walk, even when he was born in that manger, and the joy that surrounded the manger. For example, the angels announced to shepherds about good news of great joy, and the shepherds brought it out to the world, as did the wise men later. And this can be our joy, because the message is timeless. It's not just, of course, for one day a year. Now, looking back at Christmas, with much of the world, as we think about, for example, the tradition of the 12 days of Christmas, and, you know, there's not just the leading up to, but the carrying forth of joy, truthfully, every day of our lives, it's all available. And so we're bringing on some guests who really carry this joy into the world, into every practical aspect of your world. Bill and Pam Farrell have written numerous books on marriage, on relationships, on the love of God, and on joy. Pam, in fact, I think you have a book coming out very soon about joy. Is that right?
6: Right. It's called Discovering Joy in Philippians, a creative Bible study devotional experience. And so it is a deep, rich Bible study co-authored with my friend June Jones. So if women, you know, have you ever done a Beth Moore or a Kay Arthur kind of study? It's deep and rich like that. I write the devotionals, Joy Alive, Keeping Joy Alive. And then my friend Carla Dornicher is a beautiful artist, and she has coloring pages all the way through. And so there's blank spaces for responding back to God creatively in the Bible study. And so it's a different and fun, I would say, joyful Bible study.
5: Wonderful.
6: Comes out in May.
5: I know that the two of you, Bill and Pam, this is something you're living out together. Would you say that, Bill, that joy is a baseline and a fruit, an evidence of a marriage, of a family relationship that's working right?
7: Oh, yeah. Joy is one of those things that it only comes out of your heart. Like, if you're happy, it's because your circumstances are good. But if you're joyful, it's because you have found a satisfaction in life that just kind of spreads out of you to the people around you. And Pam and I actually discovered this early in our relationship. You know, we got married in December. So December is always an exciting time for us. And at the end of our honeymoon, we were absolutely without money. We were flying to go see family, so we knew we were going to get a little bit more money, but we literally had $3. But we knew we were flying out of Reno to our family's home. So we thought, well, no big deal. We'll just get there and it'll be okay. Well, we got to Reno and there was a big snowstorm and all the flights were canceled. So here we are at Christmas time in an airport. Everybody's delayed. And suddenly now everybody's attitudes come to the surface. And we had the opportunity to lead a bunch of kids in singing Christmas carols and playing games. And another lady was there crocheting handmade ornaments for Christmas trees. And we were handing them out the whole time we were at the airport. So here we are, stranded in an airport with no money. And everybody around us is experiencing the joy of Christmas, even though we're frustrated that we're stuck there.
6: And joy is a choice. That's when we, like, really rejoice again. Again, I say rejoice. It's a choice to rejoice, whether it's at Christmas or any other time of the year. We saw that God could transform any circumstance and any atmosphere just because the two of us decided, you know what? Everybody's miserable. Seems like God and Christmas could make a difference right now. And it did.
5: Hmm.
8: You know, joy is a choice, not dependent on our circumstances. That's good to think about. There's some looking back saying, you know, that my time with the family was very lonely. It was me alone, or it was very painful, all the memories. And yeah. And yet, it's a choice to look where? To God, right? Because this Lord is unchanging, and while others hurt us, He never will. He never has. And while others abandon us, He promises, I'll always be with you. I'll never forsake you. Talk to us about that. Maybe, Pam, you start. Why is it critical, if we're going to live a life of joy, that we learn to focus on the Lord?
6: You know, I have a story that captures why it's so important from a time that was very much like that for Bill and I. Bill, in his 40s, we were out doing, Man, I Like Waffles and Lunch, Spaghetti is our best-selling book. And we were out doing some TV for that and a conference. And he started not feeling well. And so he went to the doctor.
7: And I assumed that I had a sinus infection. But when I got to the doctor, he said, Bill, how long have you had high blood pressure?
8: Huh.
7: And I looked at him and said, I don't have high blood pressure. And the doctor said, well, you do today. And this was a big deal in my life because my grandfather died of a stroke in his mid-40s because of high blood pressure issues. And my dad, even though he's alive today, he had a stroke at 48 because of high blood pressure issues.
6: That left him disabled, like paralyzed on half his body.
7: And I was just planning on not participating in that part of my family. And suddenly now it was part of my reality that I had to deal with.
6: And so we went to the doctor on, that was Christmas Eve, and the doctor said to Bill, Bill, like, you're a people helper, and if somebody came in with these symptoms, you have this erratic high blood pressure, and we're trying to figure out what's happening, you basically have two full-time jobs. You are a full-time pastor, and you have a full-time author, speaker. You're burning the candle at both ends. What would be your advice to somebody who came into your office with these symptoms?
7: And I said to the doctor, well, obviously some significant life changes are in order.
6: And so to make a long, painful story shorter, we decided, okay, go with our uniqueness. What do we do that is unique? And that is, we do marriage ministry. We do Seeking for Parenting conferences together, which is kind of a uniqueness. Not very many husbands and wives do that. And so we decided to go with the uniqueness. But that meant one job. And Bill resigned his senior pastorate, which was very emotional. And right after he resigned that, there's this little window of time where our son was hit illegally in a football game, rushed to Children's Hospital in ICU, and then the next day, so he had to be on bed rest for 8 days. And so Bill wasn't feeling well. And Caleb wasn't feeling well. I said, okay, you guys, when Caleb comes out of the hospital, we have this conference, and we're down to one income, and we need groceries, so I'll go manage the conference. You guys hang together and take care of each other. The first night, I got a phone call that our senior son was hit in a football game, had a concussion and a knee injury that might end his opportunities for a football scholarship or worse. The next night, our junior college son, who's a quarterback, was pulled from the game with a shoulder injury that might end his opportunities for a Division I scholarship or worse. And the next day on Sunday morning when I got off the plane, my 40-year-old brother had just had a heart attack. Could I come take care of his kids? You know, other than that, Mrs. Lincoln, how'd you like the theater? You know, who do I save first? And something on my face definitely showed the stress I was under. And my friends were all, how you doing, Pam? How you doing? And I didn't know how to answer them because the answer was too personal, too depressing, like, why wreck their day, too? And so I prayed, God, how do you want me to answer these people who care about us? He said, Pam, what kind of person do you want to be? And I'm like, God, I want to be the kind of person that can choose joy no matter what life sends our way, because your word says the joy of the Lord is our strength. And this family needs strength right now. So I choose you, Jesus. I choose

0: in the movie, I read 1 John 4:4 that says, greater is he who is in you than he who is in the world. And the light went on. And when Jesus entered my life, I discovered that there is this Savior who can give you internal strength and can give you the ability to rejoice regardless of what's happening around you. And I didn't even know that was possible until I started a relationship with Christ.
1: You know, this almost takes my breath away just thinking about the implications of everything you all are unpacking for us. It's wonderful. And it's all around the package we're opening is labeled joy. Sometimes people make that an acronym, like there's a card on the package, Jesus, others, you, and there are other variations on that theme. Is there something that stuck with you guys as you're, you know, kind of living into this topic?
2: So it's interesting you say Jesus, other, and yourself, because I came to Christ when I was 8, and my mom's best friend saw the chaos we were living in, and she invited us to come to church. And there I met wonderful people, and I saw what love looked like, what joy looked like, what peace looked like. I didn't know it was the fruit of the Spirit at that time. Living out the fruit of the Spirit through a personal relationship with Jesus brings us joy. And we, Bill and I said, we want to raise our kids different. We want our kids to have a head start in life, and let's give them the best of who Jesus is. And so we trained them in our book, 7 Simple Skills for Every Man and Every Woman. We tell our kids and we tell people, this is how we make decisions. Before you say or do anything, check in with your inner GPS and simply ask, does this show respect to G, God, P, people, S, self, which is like joy? Does this show love for Jesus, others, and yourself? And if it does, then it's a green light, it's a good decision, it's healthy, you can go that direction. If it doesn't, then stop, regroup, and look what needs to change here. And so that, just that little acrostic, Jesus, others, yourself, has been a compass to us in making decisions.
0: And yet at the same time, Bill, we had to accept that it is a risky prayer to say, I want joy because I'm focusing on Jesus, others, and then myself. Because we live in a tough world, and lots of people go through really tough circumstances. And in order to help all of us be compassionate towards one another, God doesn't rescue us from all the trouble. What he says is, I will be with you in the midst of the trouble so that you can see the purpose in it. And Jesus said that the path to greatness is through serving other people. If you want to be great in God's kingdom, learn to be the servant of all. And so the path to greatness means being compassionate towards the difficulty of people's lives and compassionate towards the plight of people in this world. And so having joy means that in the midst of the realities of the toughness of this world, we're going to see our eternal hope and realize that for eternity, we're okay. If we know Jesus is our personal Savior, we have an eternity waiting for us. So the difficulties of this world become very temporary and purposeful in helping other people find an eternity that lasts.
2: And, you know, at Christmas time, we're told that our Emmanuel is with us. God is with us. And that's why we can have joy. And so joy, like, a lot of times people think joy is like, oh, happy, throw confetti. No, joy is even stronger than that. Joy is bold. Joy is courageous. Joy is strength in the midst of hardship. And so joy is a powerful word and a powerful emotion. When we choose joy, Emmanuel, God with us, walks us through whatever we're dealing with. He doesn't ever abandon us. He doesn't ever leave us. And that's why we can be joyful.
1: This is a lot to think about and a lot more to live in, to live into, to practice for our lives. I'm going to give all of you a break right now and we'll come right back.
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1: Welcome back to Beyond Words Radio. We're glad you're with us today as we have with us guests Bill and Pam Farrell. They are well-known international speakers and authors, especially focusing on things like relationships. That's kind of our whole world, friends. We are humans. We're built on relationships. You might know one of their best-selling books titled Men Are Like Waffles, Women Are Like Spaghetti. Very helpful insights there. And we're looking today at insights around a simple topic, but very profound, joy. J-O-Y, joy. Is it yours? This time of year, we celebrate the joy of Christmas and in everything that follows. And, well, joy can follow you. It can fill your heart if you follow some of the practical insights that these two are bringing to us today. Bill and Pam, if listeners want to go beyond this interview, probably they should go to your website. Is that right? Lovewise.com with a dash between love and wise. Is that where you want them to send them? Pam, you've got a book coming out soon. Tell us how they can make connection before I have my next question for you.
2: That would be awesome. Our ministry is Lovewise. It's the intersection of God's love and God's wisdom. Our theme verse is Proverbs 19:8. The one who gets wisdom loves life. And we all want to love our life, right? So yes, I would love for them to come alongside. We would love to come alongside your listeners to bring more joy and more hope and more encouragement, more love to their world.
1: When we think about this book, Men Are Like Waffles, Women Like Spaghetti, you know, joy is a wonderful concept. We all love it. We agree with the concept. Applying it in my marriage, with my family and my friends, are you kidding me? So you guys, I love what you've done so far. You've given us some stories to say, hey, you struggle too, and there are ways through this. Would you say that joy is something that doesn't just come overnight? It's always available, but as our character grows, we learn to, as you said, Pam, to make a choice to rejoice, and then joy fills our hearts. To make that choice constantly, even when marriage doesn't seem to be going right or some other circumstance in our lives, that requires growth. Does that sound right to you, that joy is something we can develop as we develop personally?
2: Definitely. You know, even the title, Men Are Like Waffles, Women Are Like Spaghetti, how it came about, it's kind of like God planting joy in this world so people could get along.
3: Right. I was trying to help men figure out, how do we do this thing called marriage? Because as men, you know, we don't grow up thinking about marriage. We don't dream about being married. We just, you know, one day we meet a woman that captures our heart and we think, wow, I probably should marry her before she gets away. And then we think it's going to be magical. And so I was looking for, how can I help guys? And I was working with one couple, and the guy was just a typical guy in my world. And he was trying to figure out why his wife talks so much. Because every time they sit down to talk, she would start talking, and he wouldn't know what to do with it, so he would just kind of glaze over. And at the end, she was disappointed because they didn't listen, and he was confused. So they came to my office, and he said, she does this all the time. I think something's wrong with her. And in one of those moments where all the research came together, I said to him, why don't you think about your wife's conversation like a plate of spaghetti? There's a whole lot of noodles on the plate, and she has to touch every noodle, and every noodle touches every other noodle. So she's going to switch subjects very quickly, and just give her freedom to do that. So he did. He let her talk for 55 minutes straight. And when it was done, he looked at me and said, what do I do? I said, nothing. Just thank her for sharing and don't do anything else. And she said,
2: wow, if I'm like today, I mean, Bill, you said there's more connections between my two hemispheres of my brain. So my brain functions like spaghetti. When you follow one noodle around the plate, it looks like it touches every other noodle on the plate. Okay, I get that. So if my brain functions like spaghetti, how did God wire my husband's brain? What's it like?
3: And I said, well, we're out of time for this week, so we'll meet together in 2 weeks and I'll tell you, because you know, I'm kind of just making it up as I go, trying to figure out how the research applies. And so I said, okay, God, I have 2 weeks. I need a food illustration that illustrates how men process information. And that's where the waffle came from, because we as men, we separate out all the issues of our life. So it's like the top of a waffle. If you look at it, there's a bunch of boxes, and all the boxes are separate from one another. So the way we operate is the first issue in life goes in the first box, second issue goes in the second box, third issue goes in the third box, and so on. And we deal with one issue at a time. So this couple came back, and I explained that to them, and I said, okay, it's your turn to talk, I said to the husband. And I said to the wife, you have to stay on the subject he brings up. And he started talking, and she tried to change it six times. I had to stop her. I said, no, you got to stay on topic. And they solved that issue in my office that day. And what that picture has done is it's given people the opportunity to laugh about the things that used to irritate them. And that's the point of joy. Joy is always a choice. In Philippians 4:4, we're told, rejoice in the Lord always. Again, I say rejoice. So it's something that you choose to do regardless of what your circumstances are. And when people start to rejoice at, wow, you know what, we're different, which means we'll never fully understand each other, and we have to stay curious about each other for the rest of our lives. When you develop that approach to marriage, marriage is fascinating. Like Pam and I just had our 39th anniversary, and I'm still waiting for the day that I understand her.
2: But we can appreciate each other, and that brings joy. You know, God gives us the ability to not focus on the negatives, not focus on the things that drive us crazy. We can choose to focus on the things that are positives, the reason that we first fell in love. And so if the listeners even right now just pause and pray and say, God, show me why I first fell in love with this guy, why I first fell in love with this girl. If you can go back and recapture some of those feelings, then God meets you there and helps you stay in love and fall in love all over again.
1: I know, Pam, you have been writing on joy. You have a book coming out soon. And a lot of it from the book of Philippians, reminding us, as you've done so beautifully, that when circumstances aren't right, God is still right by our side. And if we trust him, we can find joy because he's the unchanging circumstance. So Paul was in prison. He wrote the book. And he's telling everyone, look, I've got joy behind the bars here. Come on, rejoice. And there's a breakout. The bars come open in the book of Acts. And then you mentioned, Pam, that wonderful quote from the Old Testament, the joy of the Lord is your strength. And it's kind of a story of the rebuilding of Jerusalem, reminding us if we have joy, we can not just survive like a guy behind bars. We can thrive. We can rebuild all kinds of stuff. Can you give us a little more, you know, both of you, maybe Pam, you start with this. How can this joy, as we embrace it, cause a rebuilding of relationships, of marriage, of parent-child relationships, of our lives?
2: I fully believe that to have a better world, we need better churches. And to have better churches, we need better marriages. And to have better marriages, we need to be better partners. And to be a better partner, you need to be a better person. So it comes down to your personal relationship with God is what can make a difference in the world, in your family, in your community, in your friendships, at your business, in your career. It comes down to you and Jesus. And so one of the things that I really encourage, you know, in the book of Philippians, it tells us, you know, to think on these things. Finally, brothers, whatever is honorable, whatever is beautiful, whatever is lovely. And it gives a list of things to think about that are all positive. And so I have found that if I turn up praise music in our home, it helps us think about positive things. If I'm in a really tough place, or if I just am looking for some forward movement in my life, I'll go to sleep with the Bible playing in earbuds. For example, during the year that I wrote Discovering Joy in Philippians, and now this year that I'll be teaching it, I go to sleep listening to Philippians. And it's amazing the little nuances in the Bible that you pick up. And I also go to sleep listening to all the praise songs that have the word joy in them. And so you wake up joyful that way.
3: And Bill, when you choose to be joyful, it actually unleashes the power within you. And the reason why it happens, God just kind of worked it into the human body, that joy works. So when you choose to be joyful, three things real quickly that happen is, one, our emotions always follow our decisions. So when you choose to be joyful, the emotions of your heart start to change, and you go, well, I need to follow that decision. The second thing that happens is you recover physical energy. Like, it takes more energy and more muscles in your body to frown than it does to smile. So when you choose to be joyful, it actually causes your muscles to relax, which then means you can focus those muscles on productive activity. And finally, when you are joyful, you tend to laugh. And when you laugh with other people that you care about, oxytocin gets released in your body, and it bonds you to the people that you care about.
2: And oxytocin also releases those happy endorphins. And so you're a happier person, and you're bonded to the people that your husband, your wife, your family, your friends that you're laughing with. And so it's like a double yay. It's got double benefit. Makes you feel better physically, and it helps your relationship.
3: Right, so it's not just a positive thinking, I'm going to feel better about my life despite my circumstances. It is, I'm going to unleash the power that God has put in us so that I'm more productive and more focused, and the negative circumstances of life don't define who I am, but rather my relationship with God and with the people I care about is going to be the definition of who I am on this earth.
2: And, you know, in Seven Simple Skills, books, we talk about this whole body, soul, mind. God, in Psalms 139, says you're fearfully and wonderfully made, that we're knit together in our mother's womb. And so he designed our bodies to work this way, that our mind, our emotions, our soul, our spirit all work together then to make us joyful and to help joy stay. You know, I got the joy down in my heart. Mm. Yeah, it's because your body was designed that way.
3: And hence the joy of the Lord is our strength.
1: Beautiful, beautiful. 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

talked about those believers, those Jews who believed on him, he said, if you continue in my word, then you are my disciples indeed, and you will know the truth, and the truth will make you free. Amen? So it's not just the truth that makes us free, it's knowing the truth. Amen? So that's why we love to get into the Bible and study, and it always blesses my heart to see people take notes. You may not be a note taker, and that's okay. But anyway, it's good to study. Amen? To study the Word. I encourage you to get into the Word every day. Jesus said that man shall not live. Talking to the devil, he said, it is written. Everybody say it's written. It's written, man shall not live by bread alone, but by every word that proceeds out of the mouth of God. This is what we live by. Amen? This is where faith comes from, and therefore the just shall live by faith. Four times it says that in the Bible, that the just shall live by faith. Amen? Everybody say, that's me. I'm going to start off with something that's somewhat humorous. I got this from Bonnie Reynolds. She sent this, put this on Instagram, I think it was, and I thought it was pretty good. Anybody know who Mario Murillo is? He actually posted this verse. Here's what he says. It is a disastrous myth to think that if you leave Satan alone, he will leave you alone. Okay? It's like believing that the bull will not charge because you're a vegetarian. If that makes any sense to you. We got a cowboy here, so he knows all about them bulls. Amen? So that was a perfect little story to tell for tonight. So tonight we're going to talk about, unless God redirects me, we're going to start off with holy boldness. Everybody say holy boldness. Now, I know not everybody's as bold as some people are, but we all could use a little extra boldness. Amen? Especially when you see things in the world that is, when we see such an attack on the enemy. On the church. The church is being attacked like crazy these days, and we need to not back off, but we need to be bold. Amen? I'm not saying be foolish or stupid. You know, we don't want to be stupid. I think Hadassah made this quote from Willie George, said, if Satan can't make you sin, he'll make you weird. So we're not going to be, I'm not talking about being weird. We're talking about being bold in the Lord. Amen? I can think of lots of occasions when all of a sudden there's a emergency situation in front of me. And boy, immediately I want to pray. And I remember one time I was snow skiing down a mountain, and this young boy had fallen and hurt himself. He actually broke his leg. So I ski over to him, and he's in tears and he's in pain. And I ski over to him, and I think maybe his dad might have been there with him. I'm a minister. If you like, I'd be glad to pray with you. Yes, please, pray. Yes, please pray. So he was ready for prayer. Amen. So we need to be bold with our witness that God has given us. You know, I was thinking about how. Last week we talked about Peter and John in Acts chapter 3 whenever they were going to Gate Beautiful. They were going to the hour of prayer. You remember that story? And there was that lame man, that crippled man laying there. He was crippled from birth. And Peter and John came up to him and they said, silver and gold have I none, but such as I have, give I thee in the name of Jesus. Rise up or be healed. And he took him by the hand and he lifted him up. And he began to walk and leap and praise the Lord. Amen. He got healed. So I say, praise the Lord. So you see, there's a holy boldness right there. You know, the opportunity permitted itself, and they acted on it. So we don't need to be afraid or ashamed. You know, it's like I was thinking, when I think about that story, I think about right now, you guys. Okay. Now, none of y'all are crippled or anything like that. But what I have, I'm giving you. What the Lord's given me, I'm giving you. And guess what? You have something to give as well. Somebody say amen to that. God's given you something. God's given you so much. Inside of you, you got the Holy Spirit. You got Jesus. You got the power of God. God says in his word, he's not given us the spirit of fear, but power and love and a sound mind. All right? That's something he's given. He's given you power. He's given me love. He's given me a sound mind. And he's given us these hands, holy hands. Amen. The Bible says, lift up holy hands without wrath, without doubt. Amen. And the Bible says, these signs shall follow them that believe. So I want to encourage you tonight to not be stupid. Everybody say, I'm not going to be stupid. But be bold in the Lord. Amen. So we're going to look at some scriptures concerning that. Now, back to what I was saying was, in a spiritual sense, as I share what God's given me, I want to see you healed, and I want to see you rise up. Peter took him by the hand and lifted him up. I want to lift you up tonight. I want to lift everybody up on live stream. Anybody that's listening to this broadcast, amen? I want to lift you up, and I want you to start walking.
walking in faith, walking in the Spirit, walking like God wants you to walk. Amen? Walking how God wants you to walk, where the Bible says the steps of a good man are ordered of the Lord. Amen? So I want to see that happen to you. I want you to rise up out of darkness and begin to walk in faith and live the abundant life. Everybody say abundant life. That God intends for you to walk in. Walking in faith and victory. Amen? Hallelujah. So, notice again, I want to bring this out. I brought this out last week, how Peter was a changed man. At one time, he denied the Lord. How many times? He denied the Lord three times, right? And the rooster crowed. And Peter began to weep, and he repented, and he got right with God. So Peter made a lot of mistakes. Peter was bold, but he was not afraid to make mistakes. Amen? So many times we're afraid. That's what holds us back. We're afraid to step out. We're afraid to be bold. We're afraid to reach out to ask somebody, would you like for me to pray? You know, it's always good to ask. Ask if they want you to pray for them. I learned that when I worked in the hospital the hard way. Because there was one incident happened. I'll tell you real quickly what happened with this young girl. Her mother had just passed away. They just came in for procedure. Her mother passed away. And they call me in. They always call me in when something like that happens. And she's in a room by herself, and she is bawling. I mean, she's upset. I mean, she's in a bad way. So I walk over to her, and I put my hand on her back, I just start praying. She says, get your hand off of me. So I said, okay, all right. So I dismissed myself. So they don't know me. They don't know you. So it's good manners to offer prayer, but not push it on anybody. You know, the Holy Spirit is a gentleman, and I believe that we should be the same way. Amen? So Peter was a changed man. We see that boldness like I was just talking to you about. And I want to go over to the book of Joshua, chapter 1. And what stood out to me was Joshua, this is the very starting of Joshua. Moses passes away, and Joshua's taking the lead, and they're going to begin to bring the children of Israel into the promised land. And for some reason, God began to connect this with me that Joshua, chapter 1, and this whole book, it's all about Joshua and him conquering the land and defeating the wicked people and taking the land. And it reminded me of Acts chapter 1. It was a brand new day. The Holy Spirit was poured out. And Peter was a changed man. The Holy Spirit came upon him, and he was a different person. It was a new dispensation. It's called the dispensation of grace. Amen? It's a church age. And there's that parallel. Just like Joshua's going in to possess the land, we have a land to possess. Amen? Say with me, I have a land to possess. And what that means is God's got things for you to do. God's got places for you to go. God's got people that he wants you to speak to and impart the goodness of God. God's put his goodness on the inside of you. Amen? That we have been partakers of his divine nature. Now it's time for us to spread the good news, to share it out. Amen? We're not going to be ashamed of the gospel of the Lord Jesus Christ, but we're going to be bold in our faith. Amen? Everybody say, I'm going to be bold. All right. Let's go on here in Joshua chapter 1, and I want to start reading in verse 5. And I just love this passage. This is one of my favorite passages. And there's something you're going to begin to notice that's repeated in here. And verse 5 says, no man shall be able to stand before you all the days of your life. As I was with Moses, so I will be with you. I will not leave you. I will not forsake you. Those are words that have actually been, you can go find it in the New Testament. I think about the scripture that says, if God be for us, who can be against us? And just like he told Joshua, no man will be able to stand against you because I'm going to be right there with you. How many of you know God is with us? That's right. We are the temple of the Holy Spirit. In verse 6, it says these words. It says, be strong and be of good courage. Everybody repeat that with me. Be of good courage. Amen. To this people you shall divide as an inheritance the land which I swore to their fathers to give them. There's something that God gave them. There's something God's given us. All right? Verse 7 says, only be strong and very courageous. Say that with me. Be strong and very courageous, that you may observe to do all of the law which Moses, my servant, commanded you. Do not turn to the left hand, to the right hand, or to the left hand, that you may prosper wherever you go.
Now we're going to verse 8. Is a key verse. This is another verse out of this passage that I really like. It's one that I memorized many years ago, and there's so much here, but this is a key verse for the entire book of Joshua. It's a key verse for your life and my life. Amen? It says these words, "This book of the law," or you could say the word of the Lord, "shall not depart out of your mouth, but thou shalt meditate in it day and night, that thou mayest observe to do according to all that is written therein. For then you will make your way prosperous, and then you will have good success." So powerful that we hold on to the word. Just like I begin talking tonight, how important the word of God is to you and I. Amen? And we get it in our mouth. We get it in our mind. We begin to speak it out. That's what meditation actually is. Meditation means to utter or to mutter. It's to speak. Begin to speak the word. The Bible says to hide God's word in your heart that you will not sin against him. Amen? So we get it in our heart. And maybe you're afraid of the word memorize, but sometimes, you know, you memorize scripture. God draws a scripture to your attention and you begin to meditate on it. You begin to memorize it. You get it in your heart. You can take it with you wherever you go. Amen? You can pray it. You can speak it. Amen? Life and death are in the power of our tongue. Amen? Hallelujah. So let's read it again here. It says, "This book of the law shall not depart out of your mouth, but you're going to meditate on it." Just like this is what was spoken in Psalms chapter 1. Meditate on it day and night. Get in the word in the morning. Get in the word before you go to bed. Every day. Amen? That's how you really memorize scripture. That's how you really meditate on it and get it deep in your heart, by reading it in the morning, reading it in the night. If you don't stay with it, it won't stay with you. That's a good way of putting it. Amen. If you don't stay with it, it won't stay with you. I like that. That's good preaching, Pastor Glenn. Amen. And then he goes on to say, why? That you may observe. I love that word, observe. You may begin to see. You begin to perceive. I like what it says over there in Psalms chapter 27, verse 13. I love that scripture. It says, "I would have fainted unless I believed to see the goodness of God in the land of the living." God wants to open your eyes. Behold one. God, that prayer, we pray all the time, "Open my eyes to behold wondrous things out of your law." That we begin to observe. We begin to see what God is saying. Come on, somebody. We get it in our mind. We get it in our heart. Get it down deep inside of us. You begin to observe, not only to observe, but you begin to do it. James said that if you're just a hearer of the word and not a doer, then you are deceiving your own self. Isn't that amazing? Can you comprehend that? That you can deceive your own self? Sometimes you can just think you know it all, but you don't. Amen? I don't know it all. And I'm not God. I'm not God either. Amen? Amen. We begin to see what he's saying, and we begin to do it, and then we begin to be blessed.

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1: Hello, this is Dr. Jerry Wilkes, Senior Pastor of Faith Church in Hobe Sound, Florida. We want to welcome you and invite you to come and discover a family you never knew you had, a family forever. At Faith Church, we know that God is getting us ready for what He already has ready for us. We pray God's blessings for you as you listen. Praise the Lord in this house. Praise the Lord in this house. Glory to God. For God so loved the world that He gave His only begotten Son, that whosoever, turn to your neighbor and say, I'm a whosoever. That's right. Whosoever believeth in Him would not perish, but have everlasting life. I like the sound of that. How about you? Everlasting life in the presence of God. Praise the Lord. Well, this morning I wanted to start by welcoming all people all around the world. We got notes from everybody everywhere coming in. And they come in from places I've never even knew existed until I go look it up on Google and find out. You know, we have things coming in from Japan, from China, from Russia, from India, from South Africa, from Liberia, from Sierra Leone, from Mexico, from France, from Norway, from England. I could keep going. I could keep going. People are listening and people are saying, praise God for somebody that's preaching the truth and stays with the truth. Prayer requests. I want you to remember these people. We're starting to get more and more prayer requests than ever before from all over the world. And I look at our country and I see what's going on and I see people running around upset about nothing. And these people, some of these people are having to wonder what they're going to eat that day, where they're going to stay, what's going to happen to them. But in this country where we have wealth and abundance and everything, what we care about is who we're offended by. That is not right. God did not want it to be that way. And I want you to know right now that God is in the make things right business. Especially for those whose heart is perfect toward Him. 1 John 3:20 out of the King James Version says, for if our heart condemn us, here's the part I like, God is greater than our heart and knoweth all things. Beloved, if our heart condemn us not, then we have confidence toward God. And whatsoever we ask, we receive of Him, because we keep His commandments and do those things that are pleasing in His sight. And this is His commandment, that we should believe on the name of His Son, Jesus Christ, and love one another. Now turn to your neighbor and say, I love you. I'm trying to like you, but I love you. Okay. Praise the Lord. And that's the commandment that He gave us. That's what He said. See, you got to remember, we are not the tail. We are the head. Now, I know a lot of Christians that may not be the tail, but they certainly look toward the hindquarters in their thinking and believing. This is not a scriptural fact. That's the way the world has made us in our limited knowledge of how we grew up and what we did and how we did things and so forth. And that is who we are. is all that? Well, I killed all that when I went to God and I told him, I said, Lord, you got to forgive me everything. And he says, I'll forgive you if you'll let go. And I said, I let go. I repent. He said, well, then I forgive you because my word is true. Whoever calls upon the name of the Lord shall be saved. He says, you're saved. I said, I'm saved and I know it. And I am redeemed. He said, that's right. He says, are you healed? I said, yes, I'm healed. He says, are you delivered? I said, yes, I'm delivered. What does delivered mean? Well, that means set free from the power of darkness. Who is darkness? Satan. Okay. And he says, furthermore, my son is interceding for you right now. He's sitting right here telling me things about you. And he's saying, oh, Father, give Jerry that extra little portion of grace he needs right now to get through this thing that he's going through that he doesn't understand and doesn't know how to fix. Praise God for the Son of God, Jesus Christ. There are several verses that we need to keep in mind. James chapter 4, verse 3 says, you ask and receive not, because ye ask amiss, that you may consume it upon your lust. If you walk into the bank and say, give me two porterhouse steaks, about a pound and a half each, will they? They're going to look at you real funny and say, we don't have porterhouse steaks. If you walk into Winn-Dixie or Publix and you say, hey, I'd like to make a withdrawal of about $100, they'll probably have you arrested because they'll think you're trying to rob them, okay? So you're asking amiss. You're basing it upon your knowledge and not the Word of God. Does anybody in here understand what I'm talking about? Okay, all right. Then the next scripture is Matthew 22:29. Ye do err, not knowing the scriptures, nor the power of God. You're not going to know the power of God, folks, until you know the scripture. And when you know the word of God and you use the word of God and you rightly divide it, you have power. You have power in the blood. Power in the name of Jesus. Exodus 15:18. And the Lord shall reign forever and ever. Amen. Didn't say Jerry's gonna reign, said the Lord's gonna reign. Didn't say Donald Trump's gonna reign, said the Lord's gonna reign. Didn't say darkness and wickedness is going to reign. Said the Lord is going to reign forever and ever. So let's get on with it this morning. My major point this morning is, if in fact you are the righteousness of God in Christ Jesus, why don't you believe it and act on it? God's trying so hard to bless you and prosper you and give you abundance in everything, spirit, soul, and body. It really boils down to this. Are you ready? What you think, what you say, and what you do. What you think will cause you to speak. What you speak is what you will act out and do. Okay? Now, is it in line with the Word of God or your great-grandmother? You know, great-grandmothers, I love them. But they can be wrong, especially when it comes to the Word of God. All right? I'll take the Word of God over some saying or something any day of the week. And that's what we've got accustomed to. We've got accustomed to the world with these little cliches they've hit us with so much that we've brought them into our testimony instead of it being a tribute to God. So we have got to really watch what we say. Romans 10:10 said, for with the heart man believeth unto righteousness, and with the mouth confession is made unto salvation. For the scripture saith, whoever believeth in him shall not be ashamed. I am not ashamed of the gospel. I am not offended by people's negative confession. But I happen to believe God is. So, watch what you say. Watch what you're thinking. Cast down those vain imaginations. Don't put them into words. Don't say something because you heard something from somebody else and it sounded cute, and so you're saying it again because you're just messing with your own future. What you do today is what you are setting your tomorrows together for. What happens today sets what happens tomorrow in motion. And I want to base what my confession is on to you today with Scripture. Let me start off with John 14:12. Verily, verily, I say unto you, he that believeth on me, the works that I do, shall he do also. What did Jesus do? He fed the multitudes. He healed all the people. He raised people from the dead. What else did he do? He walked on water. Yeah, yeah. What else did he do? He called the fish into the net. That's right. He did all kinds of things. He did things that were miraculous to us, but standard operating procedure for God. He said, if you've seen me, you've seen the Father.

0: Do you understand what I'm saying? Now, it may be some of your prayer that you prayed like that, but let's get real here. What are we trying to do? Is God a cosmic bellhop? No. He's not here to do your bidding and your command and your desire whenever you want it. You're here for his pleasure. Oh, really? Yeah. Well, I mean, are you pleasing God or not? Are you using your faith? Because it's impossible to please God without faith. Oh, I just want to use a little bit of faith. Why? I want to use all the faith I got. What I need is more faith. God, give me more faith. God, give me more wisdom. God, give me more knowledge. God, give me more prophecy. Give me all those things that you said that you would give me. That's what I want. I want God's best all the time. I could use a slice of that pizza, but that's not the issue here, folks. There is a lost and dying world. I'm seeing them go by at 80 miles per hour. There goes one at 85. You understand what I'm saying? It's passing by out there. If you love me, keep my commandments. And I will pray the Father, and he shall give you another comforter that he may abide with you forever. Even the Spirit of truth, whom the world cannot receive, because it seeth him not, neither knoweth him. But ye know him, for he dwelleth with you and shall be in you. I will not leave you comfortless. I will come to you. So here we go. Here's my confession. Jesus is Lord. King of kings, Lord of lords. I'm saved, I'm delivered, I'm healed, and I'm filled with the Holy Ghost at the cross and have accepted it in faith. I have wisdom, knowledge, courage, and boldness. I can do all things through Christ who strengthens me with more than enough. Not just enough, but more than enough. I am the righteousness of God in Christ Jesus. All God's promises are mine. I am blessed. I can do greater works through Jesus. Now, we talked about the things that Jesus did. Were those things great? And he says that you can do greater things than he did because he goes to be with the Father. How many in here have raised somebody from the dead? You're just saying the occasion hasn't presented itself, right?
1: That's right.
0: Yeah, that's what I thought. Okay. Well, I'm anointed by God to preach the word, and I will go into all the world and preach the gospel to every creature, and those will be saved. And I'm going to cast out demons in Jesus' name. I'm going to take up serpents. I looked up the definition of serpent in the Webster Dictionary, which goes way back. Noah Webster, not the Wikipedia or the slang version. And it says three things. It says that a serpent is a snake, a serpent is the devil, and the serpent is a treacherous person. Boy, that sheds a new light on it, doesn't it? So it says that we will take up the serpent, that we will come against treacherous people in treacherous times. If I drink anything deadly, it will not harm me. I'm going to speak in new tongues. I'm going to lay hands on the sick and they will recover. I have dominion over this world, naturally and spiritually. I am abundantly and prosperously blessed. The joy of the Lord is my strength. I tithe. The wealth of the wicked is laid up for me, the just. Helping the widow and the orphan through the resources God gives me, I do. I'd like to do more.

0: it's going to require more resources, right? How many people in here want to do more than what you're doing? Well, you can, but you've got to be led by the Holy Ghost, and you've got to be empowered by God through the name of Jesus Christ to accomplish those things. Does the Holy Spirit give me ambition? Yes, He does. He tells me what to do, where to go, how to do it, who to say it to, and everything else. And sometimes I get there and I don't even know what I'm going to say. But I say what the Holy Spirit gives me at the time. And it's always right when I do it that way. Now, if I do it my way, it won't work. It just simply won't work. My heart does not condemn me toward God. I prosper in my soul. I have supernatural ability through faith to do miracles, healing, and prophecy. Word of wisdom, word of knowledge, through discernment. All that I think and say and do will glorify the Father through the Son. I have total recall of the Word of God and speak it appropriately and rightly divided. Now, that's something that you don't know you have until you have to use it. And then all of a sudden, it's there. That's the power of the Holy Spirit. God the Father is the designer and creator of everything. The Father and the Son are one. The armies of heaven are discharged and put into motion on my behalf to promote Jesus and overcome the darkness and bless the saints. I'm telling you what my confession is. I am not moved by what the devil does, what he tries, because Jesus is my rock and he defeated the devil at Calvary. I don't think that's a realization that a lot of Christians have. I talk to a lot of people, a lot of Christians, and the first thing out of their mouth is this and that is wrong and this won't work and this and all this other kind of stuff. And it's like, well, tell me something. Are you glorifying the devil? Are you glorifying God? And quite honestly, I feel like they're glorifying the devil. If that's all they got to do is talk about the bad things. I'm a reality person. God is reality. Okay? The world is the fake. Pastor, you know more than I do. Is that my fault? Is that my fault? No. I'd say anybody can know about God as much as they want to. They have the same Bible. I don't care what version of the Bible you read. You're going to find God if you look for Him. He's not that hard to find. If you cry out to Him, He's going to talk to you. If you're willing to listen. You're not busy getting a pizza or something. Okay? You need to understand God a little bit better. And the only way you're going to get that is to know how God reacts. The Old Testament is replete full of people that had faith and trusted God. It always amazes me, like Elijah and Elisha and so forth. I'm thinking about Elijah calling down fire from heaven three times and killing all those false prophets and prophets of Balaam and Baal and so forth. And then scene number two, Elijah's in a cave hiding. And God says, what are you doing in this cave? Well, Jezebel said she's trying to kill me. I'm just here hanging out, trying not to get killed. Really? Didn't you just call fire down from heaven? Come on, people. Think about what God has done in your life. Has He healed you? Has He delivered you? Has He set you free? Has He took the fever away from your little baby in the middle of the night? Has He given you strength? Has He given you hope? Has He given you whatever you needed? How can you not remember that? Well, I know about 1.2 million people that couldn't remember it. They had just crossed the Red Sea on dry ground. They got over to the other side. What was the first thing out of their mouth? We're hungry. We're out in the middle of the desert and we're starving. Didn't you just come across the Red Sea on dry ground? And not only that, Pharaoh's army was drowned in that Red Sea. What does that mean? But I'm hungry. Say, you are a creature of habit and immediate need and gratification. That's where evil begins. And the devil knows it, and the devil uses it against you. And that's what you think about all the time instead of the good things of God. Amen, oh me. With all these things, I am not moved by what the devil tries to do. He's defeated. Do you believe that the devil is defeated?
1: Yes.
0: Do you believe that you're sitting in Faith Church this morning?
1: Yes.
0: Do you believe that God brought you here to hear something from Him today?
1: Yes.
0: All right. I'm liking the sound of that. Every enemy that is against me and their weapons will not work against me. Angels go before me, making my way straight. I won't even dash my foot against a rock. The Holy Ghost is my power, counselor, guide, and comforter. Every day I get up and put on the full armor of God. Well, I'm not going to wear that breastplate today. That thing is kind of... Yeah, it's chafing. It's cumbersome. Cumbersome? The Word of God is not cumbersome. The Word of God is there to protect you, to help you. The Holy Ghost is there to make sure that it's all working right. What do you got to do? Get back in bed? That's faith. That's action. That's putting your faith into action. Then it becomes reality. And then it's real with God, and then it pleases Him. I am an under-shepherd in the body of Christ as an apostle, prophet, evangelist, pastor, and teacher. Every gift of the Spirit is mine. I make full use of my ministry to glorify God in Christ Jesus as an evangelist. What were those? Apostle, prophet, evangelist, pastor, teacher. What's the big one? Evangelist. What's the one that can go anywhere? Apostle. What's the one that can go in the hard places? The teacher. Who's the one that always points to God? The prophet. Who's the one with the little band of gold here? The pastor. That's love. I cannot be your pastor unless you let me be your pastor. You have to believe in me. I can tell you this. If you don't believe this confession that I'm giving you this morning, I'm not your pastor. I'm just a good friend. Let me finish. I will make full use of my ministry as an evangelist. I will, as a member of the church at Philadelphia, be caught away in the rapture forever to be with the Lord. So, if I'm not here one day, look up. All right? I am a general on God's staff through Jesus, King of Kings and Lord of Lords. I started to write a book one time, and I may have to do it yet. God's Generals. You know that there are 1-star through 5-star generals, and each one of them have exponentially the power over the others. A two-star general has one-star generals working for him, etc. Get all the way up to a five-star general. Who is a five-star general that you know of? Well, in case you forgot, Douglas MacArthur was a five-star general. He was the supreme Allied commander of the Pacific Theater. Who was the general of the European Theater? It takes some of us older ones to know this. Eisenhower. Right. I am the head, not the tail, because I lead, because I follow closely behind Jesus. That's the reason. No other reason in the world. I am a servant of the living Most High God, walking on the high places of the earth with Him. I am continually blessed by God and eternally with Him.
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1: Well, welcome and hello, everyone. This is Dr. Susan, and this is his prayer for you. Thank you so much for taking the next few moments to be with me. The Word of God gives life to all of us. And even now, Hebrews 7:25 says, Jesus is praying for us right this very moment, that we would receive the fullness of salvation. Isn't that amazing? That even now, as I am talking to you and as you are listening, Jesus is praying over us that we will receive everything that is upon his heart. So I pray, may the Holy Spirit give you all the power you need to receive what Jesus has for you in these next few moments. You see, the truth and the majesty of Jesus is beyond all human comprehension. Even if we studied the scripture all our lives, we would have only scratched the surface of truth. As we've been talking this month, even in heaven, there was surprise when it was unveiled that it was the Lamb. The Lamb in Revelation 5 that was going to open the scroll. And with utter adoration and exaltation and worship, tens of thousands of angels, living creatures, and the elders fell on their faces. And they proclaimed, "Worthy is the Lamb. Worthy is the Lamb that was slain to receive power and riches and wisdom and might and honor and glory and blessing." Why was the Lamb so honored? What did heaven understand that often escapes us? Worthy is the Lamb that was slain. Why is the blood so important? Leviticus 17:11 says the life of a creature is in the blood, and the blood makes atonement for the whole of life. It was speaking of the sacrifices of those days. But those sacrifices in the Old Testament were a prophetic picture or foreshadowing of who Jesus would be for us. And the life of a creature is in the blood of Jesus. And the blood of Jesus makes atonement for the whole of life. In Revelation chapter 5, verse 9 and following, all of heaven gets the revelation that by the blood, this Lamb has purchased every man, woman, and child on the face of the earth. And not just purchased them into salvation, but has purchased them into the family of God to be elevated, to rule in the authority of Christ as kings, and to lead in worship as priests, and to reign on this earth the way the disciples reigned in the book of Acts, healing the sick, casting out demons, teaching the truth. And the blood of Jesus makes atonement for the whole of our life. The truth is, we are nothing apart from the blood of Jesus. If I may, let me share some scriptures with you. Matthew 26:28. Jesus is speaking. He said, this cup, this is my blood, the blood of the covenant, which is poured out for the forgiveness of the sins of many. Acts 20:28. Be shepherds of the church of God, which he purchased with his own blood. Romans 3:25. God presented Christ as a sacrifice of atonement through the shedding of his blood to receive by faith. God did this to demonstrate his own righteousness, because in his patient forbearance he had left the sins committed beforehand unpunished. Do you hear the power of these verses? It is the blood of Christ that allows us to be forgiven from everything. Without the blood of Christ, there is no forgiveness. Did you hear the scripture in Acts? There is a church. There is the body of Christ because he purchased it by the blood. In that when we believe the power of the blood through faith, then we're able to understand the patient love and righteousness of God. Ephesians 2:13, but now, in Christ Jesus, you who were once far away have been brought near by the blood of Christ. We would not even be able to come close to Jesus, talk to him, if he had not shed his blood. His blood is the bridge that allows the holiness of God to interact with us. Colossians 1:20. For in him, in Jesus, all the fullness of God was pleased to dwell, and through him to reconcile to himself all things on heaven, all things on earth, by making peace through his blood shed on the cross. That the values of heaven, the holiness of heaven, and what goes on in this earth, and what goes on in our mind, in our heart, the blood of Christ reconciles those two things into peace. What a miracle. Hebrews 9:14. How much more then will the blood of Christ, who through the eternal Spirit offered himself unblemished before God, cleanse our conscience? Have you ever been battered with shame and guilt and regret? Or you rehearse a situation over and over in your mind, why did I do that? I should have said that. The blood cleanses our conscience from all, so that we can have peace. Hebrews 10:19. Brothers and sisters, we have confidence to enter the most holy place by the blood of Jesus. Dear ones, we couldn't even pray. We would not be children of God. We would not be saved. We would not have peace in our mind or our hearts. We could not be healed mentally, emotionally, or physically. The promises of God would not be ours. We couldn't even pray and believe our prayers could be heard except for the blood of Jesus that is the bridge. Hebrews 13:20. Now may the God of peace, who through the blood of the eternal covenant brought back from the dead our Lord Jesus, that great shepherd of the sheep, equip you with everything good that you may do his will, and works within us all that is pleasing in his sight. We have available to us the power of the Holy Spirit, the power of prayer, the power of wisdom. We have the ideas of God, the strategies of God, the anointing of God, the gifts of God. We have all we need to be equipped in this life.

0: your forefathers, not by silver and gold, but by the precious blood of Jesus Christ. The empty ways of your forefathers, any personality traits in parents or grandparents or great-grandparents, even if they've worshipped idols, if they've been in witchcraft, if they've been alcoholics, if they've had problems with anger, sexual perversion, anything, poverty, anything that has been in our family lineage, and we want to go higher and above that and farther than that, the blood of Jesus sets you free from being bound to anything. First Peter 2:24. He himself bore our sins in his body on the tree, that we might die to sin and live to righteousness. And by his stripes we are healed. That as the blood flowed on the cross, that blood was him washing all sin and all wrongdoing off of you. And his blood was pouring out life for your soul and life for your body, so you can be healed of any sickness and any disease. Revelations 1, verse 5 and 6. Jesus Christ, the faithful witness, the firstborn from the dead and the ruler of the kings of the earth, to him who loves us and frees us from our sins by his blood and made us a kingdom, priest unto God his Father, to him be glory and dominion forever and ever. Do you see, dear ones, when heaven erupted in worship, saying, "Worthy is the Lamb who was slain." They caught a glimpse that by that blood, ordinary human beings like you and me could be bridged into the family of God, could become sons and daughters of God, could have forgiveness, could be free of everything in our family lineage. We could come close to God. We could know his presence. We could pray and it would have power. We could walk in divine health. We could walk in divine love, that we could receive fullness of salvation. Dear ones, I pray this week that as you agree with Jesus before you go to bed and when you wake up in the morning and you say, "Jesus, I agree with what you're praying for me." Hebrews 7:25, "I want to receive fullness of salvation." I pray that the revelation of the blood of Jesus Christ will explode within you and you'll have a new mind and a new heart. And if there's any sickness in your body, you'll be healed this week. Agree, dear ones. Just agree.
1: 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It's always an honor and a privilege to be here with y'all every Sunday afternoon. I am so grateful for the opportunity to come on here and give you a word from my heart. Today I want to talk about overcoming being misunderstood. I don't know about you, but throughout life, I've often been misunderstood. I've often said one thing and it was interpreted as though I said something else. On and on and on. So many times what I was saying and how I said it was taken the wrong way. I remember years ago when my oldest son felt as though I was speaking very harsh to him. And I asked the Lord to please show me, because I had nothing but love in my heart for him. And the words that I thought were coming out of my mouth were coming out with love and with compassion and mercy and grace. Well, one day I was on the phone with him.

0: And the Lord allowed me to hear through an echo on the phone. And I would say, son, and the echo would say, son. And I would say, I love you. And the echo would say, I love you. It came across so hostile and harsh and hard. And I thank God for allowing me to hear that echo, because that echo allowed me to hear how my son was receiving what I was saying. So many times you say things from a good place, your heart's in the right place, and you mean well, yet the enemy twists the words. Remember, he's in charge of the airwaves right now. And so when we say something, the enemy has a tendency to twist the words that have come out of your mouth, twist the manner in which it came out, twist the tone and everything, the volume and everything, and you say simply as, how are you doing? And the enemy allows the other person to hear it in a harsh way. How are you doing? I tell you, the enemy, he is a schemer, and we know that his time is almost up. But in the meantime, we have to take heed and not allow being misunderstood to keep us isolated and to keep us all alone. So many times, because we feel misunderstood, we won't go around people. We'll keep to ourselves, and we won't connect to others. We won't even allow God to use us because we don't want to be rejected. Now, we're talking about a man named Jesus, and we all know that he was rejected by so many. In fact, the very ones that he had helped were the ones that were crucifying him, the ones that had lied on him to cause him to be put in an uncomfortable situation. Oh my God, can you imagine doing all that you know to do, helping people, being a blessing to them, and yet they come back and tell a lie on you? Oh, I know many of us have experienced that here on the earth realm, when we've done our best. We've done all that we knew to do. We've done all that we could do. Yet someone simply says it's simply not enough. And they turn around and misunderstand our intentions. They think that we did it for one reason, when we did it from a pure place. And they accuse us, falsely accuse us, of doing it from a place where we would benefit from it. I know there's still a lot of good people in the world today. And the enemy tries to make us think that they don't exist anymore. But you and I both know that there's a lot of great people in the world, and they do things from a pure heart. They don't do things to be vengeful. They don't do things to be evil. There's a lot of great people in the world. The news and everyone else around us talks about the ones that are doing the evil things, but we know deep down that there's many that are great people. And I know many of you that are listening to me today, you are a good person, and you've done things for people, and you've said things to people, and it's been twisted and turned to make you look like you are the bad person. I understand how it feels to be misunderstood when what you said was to help and not hinder. What you said was to cause them to do better and for them to grow and become a better person. Yet the enemy has convinced them that what you said was said from a place of envy, a place of rudeness, and all other malice and all other kind of things. Yet that was not your intention. That was not what was in your heart. I remember an associate called me a few years back. And she said, the Spirit of the Lord told me that you've been talking about me. And I was like, my God from Zion, I had been praying for her, but never talking poorly about her. I didn't think anything bad about her at all. And she went on to say, if there's something you feel you want to say to me, please say it. Oh my God, my heart was hurt. My heart was broken because I had nothing negative to say about her. In fact, I thought God had brought my friend, my person to me. You know how we see that some people have that one friend that's been there for them, and they just have the best time and all of those things. And I thought the Lord had finally brought me a ministry partner where we can go to and fro, and we can proclaim the word of the Lord all over the place. She and I had both had the same desire to go out and help people and minister the gospel. Yet She allowed the enemy to get in, and she allowed the enemy to make her think that I had become an enemy, and yet I was never her enemy. I was always her friend. I have found that there's times when you will love people or care for people much more than they love you and care for you. But you know what? Don't allow that to change. You continue to love as though you've never been hurt. Continue to care for people as though everyone cares for you. Never become like the enemy, but always be like the Lord Jesus Christ and love the unlovable. So this friend of mine, I thought we were just going to go and do so many great things in the kingdom of God, and yet she allowed the enemy to convince her that I had been speaking negatively about her, and I had never said a harsh word about her ever. Oh my God, that broke my heart when she misunderstood me, and she went on to say other things that she felt that the Lord had told her that I had said, and oh my God, I was overwhelmed. I could not believe she spent so much time listening to the enemy and no time listening to God. People will often misunderstand your intentions when perhaps their intentions aren't well. Their intentions aren't right. But keep your heart pure and keep your hands clean, and you continue to allow God to use you. Don't ever try to get anybody back. Don't ever try to be aggressive with people. You continue to love them with the love of Jesus. Again, Jesus is the perfect example for us to monitor and for us to watch. He went through so much betrayal. So many people that thought they would be with him forever, yet they walked away. Remember, he told Peter, he said, Peter, when the crow crows three times, you will deny me. And Peter said, what are you talking about? I will never deny you. And yet we see in the Bible where Peter denied Jesus. Oh my God. We see in the Word of God where Judas gave him up for the very thing he had access to, which was money. Oh my Lord, we see that sometimes you're walking with people, but yet they are not walking with you. It looks like they're walking with you in the physical and the natural, but in the spirit, they are walking far, far from you. That's why in this hour, we have to have a spirit to allow the Holy Spirit to show you who's really for you and who is not. And then you allow the Holy Spirit to tell you how to handle each and every person. There's going to be some people in your life that may mistreat you, but God is going to tell you to love on them. He's going to tell you to be there for him, for them. He's going to tell you to help them. He's going to show you how to give them mercy and grace. Oh, he's going to have you have their back the whole time, yet they will hate you the entire time. Don't worry about them. You just be obedient to him and continue to do what God has called and created you to do. Don't allow anybody to stop you, block you, nor hinder you from the move of God in your life. Don't allow anyone to cause you to become bitter and get out of place and out of position. You stay right where God would have you. You're just going to have to know right now that people are not going to do the same for you that you might do for them. And guess what? You're going to have to get that settled in your heart and be okay with it. I'm talking tonight about overcoming being misunderstood. Wherever you are in the world right now, hear me when I say you can overcome being misunderstood. Don't allow the enemy to make you feel any type of way about people. You go to God and you let God show you the heart of the people, and you continue to love them unconditionally. I often say, once God shows me a person's heart, I believe him and I handle them accordingly to the Holy Spirit, and I allow the Holy Spirit to give me instructions and directions on my next step and the next thing to do with them. Don't allow the enemy to ever cause you to become bitter and hate God's people. We can never hate God's children. Oh, we got to love them unconditionally, no matter what they say are due to us. We still have to love them on the level that God created us to love people on. Oh God, he wants us to get out here in the earth realm, and he wants us to love the unlovable and teach the unteachable and show them the way back to him. Remember, this is all about reconciliation. We're helping to reconcile them back to the Father, back to the Son, and back to the Holy Spirit. Oh my God, overcoming being misunderstood. So many times you'll be labeled, you'll get labeled as being rude, being fake, being phony, and all these things. Yet, You have an authentic heart, yet you carry yourself in a real way, but yet they will call you everything but what you really are. Don't get caught up in what they say. You get caught up in what God says about you. You get caught up in what God shows you about your heart. God will show you things in your heart. He will show you things that you need to change. He will show you how to become the best human being that you possibly can be. You follow God's calling. You follow God's way. You do what the Father, the Son, the Holy Spirit tells you to do, and don't allow your heart to become hardened. Don't allow your attitude to change with people. You may have to love them from a distance, but yet you love them. Now, I'm not saying when people do you wrong, you stay in their company. That is not what I'm saying, because we see that when Judas betrayed Jesus, we see that that whole relationship changed, right? We see that things happened a little differently, right? And so we're not supposed to stay in the midst of them, but we continue to love them. Luke 23 verse 34. He says, Father, this is Jesus speaking. He says, Father, forgive them, for they know not what they do. Oh, this is when, after Jesus had been beaten, he had been betrayed, and here he is hanging before the whole community to see. They looked and said, oh, he must have really sinned. Look how he had been beaten. And they were still hurling insults at Jesus as he hung on that cross with his insides hanging out. You couldn't even identify him. You couldn't even tell by his face who he was. Yet he says, Father, forgive them, for they know not what they do. Oh, my Lord. I've used that so many times when people have come up against me, and I'm like, Lord, forgive them, for they know not what they do. Because had they known who I was, had they known who you were, they would not have done what they did. But, Lord, give them mercy and give them grace, Lord God. Don't give them what they truly deserve, but give them mercy and give them grace. The same mercy and grace you extended to me when I didn't know any better. Oh, my God. Overcoming being misunderstood. I'm telling you, let me change that to you have overcame it. You have overcame being misunderstood. And now you're going to seek to understand. You're going to go back to those people that may have misunderstood you, and you're going to ask them, hey, how can I help fix this situation? How can we change this situation? And if it can't be changed, then you've done all that you can do. But if it can be changed, go ahead and let the Spirit of the Lord heal that relationship, heal your heart, and heal their heart so that you can move forward. God has placed each and every one of us on an assignment for him, and he wants to know, will you go where I tell you to go? Will you do what I tell you to do? And will you say what I tell you to say? And I don't know about you, but today I am saying yes and amen. Lord God, I will go where you tell me to go. I will do what you tell me to do, and I will say what you tell me to say. Lord, I will forgive those you want me to forgive. Father God, I will extend mercy and grace to whomever you tell me to extend it to. I want to be used by God and not allow the enemy to use another moment of my life. We are overcomers. We're overcomers because Jesus himself overcame the entire world. Therefore, we can overcome any situation. Hear me today when I say we are overcomers, and we will overcome each and every situation that is put before us, because the Father, the Son, and the Holy Ghost has placed that unique gift in each and every one of us. And so I want you to activate that gift today. Activate your gift of overcoming and begin to overcome what people think of you, how they treat you, and all the other negative things that have held you back. Thank you for tuning in, and I will be back next Sunday.
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2: Hello, dear saints of God. In our last study, we concluded by saying and declaring that we are saints in Christ Jesus. This is Daphna's weekly Bible study, and we welcome you today. We're rejoicing in answered prayer, God's goodness to us, his healing hand, his financial touch, and being with us through these days in our global economy and in our situation with this pandemic. One of the things that we are studying now is the book of Ephesians, a verse-by-verse study. We got through three words in verse 1, our last time together. And as you know, we're doing the morning or the afternoon or the midnight act of faith, and we are reciting this. It's a confession that I've said, and I keep it at my office where I work, and I've carried it in my pocket, and I've repeated it over and over many times during my life. And we're going to say this together with each broadcast. I believe in the Son of God, therefore I am in Him, having redemption through His blood and life by His Spirit. He is in me, and all fullness is in Him. To Him I belong by creation, by conquest, by purchase, and self-surrender. To me, He belongs for all my hourly needs. There is no cloud between my Lord and me. There is no difficulty inward or outward which He is not ready to meet in me today. I believe, I have received not the spirit of fearfulness, but of power and of love and of a sound mind. The Lord is my keeper. And bless the name of the Lord now and forevermore. Welcome. How good it is to have you join us. Ephesians chapter 1, verses 1 through 3. We've talked about Paul. It starts out, Paul, an apostle of Jesus Christ by the will of God to the saints. He calls those folks in Ephesus saints, which are at Ephesus, and to the faithful in Christ Jesus. Grace to you and peace from God our Father and from the Lord Jesus Christ. We talked about Paul. We talked about his conversion on the road to Damascus. We talked about him calling those believers in Ephesus saints. We know that Ephesus, the church in Ephesus is mentioned in the book of Revelation, but we were focusing on the word saint, which means that we've been set apart. It does not mean sinless perfection. It means that we are set apart, or it is related to the word sanctified, which means set apart. Now, when the sinner trusts Christ, they are taken out of the world and placed in Christ. What a beautiful picture. We are born again. We are born again of the Spirit. The Holy Spirit is a person. He comes into us as a live entity, a live person, and we are in Christ, and He is in us in the person of the Holy Spirit. What security! That's why Paul could cry out and declare that nothing could separate him from the love and the security that is in Christ Jesus. The believer is in the world physically, but not of the world spiritually. Now we possess the Holy Spirit. Every true believer possesses the Holy Spirit. It is through the Spirit's power that we are able to function in this world. And now, how do these people of Ephesus become saints? How did they become saints? Through faith and grace in the Lord Jesus Christ. The same way we become saints, through faith and grace in the Lord Jesus Christ. Believing that Jesus is the Messiah, the Son of God, that died on the cross to pay the penalty for our sins. It's the gospel story. It's the good news that we have. It's what we share with others so that they can know the Lord Jesus Christ and can have the Holy Spirit living in them. Now, question, do you see yourself as a saint? Do not answer that. Maybe you don't today, but maybe after we finish the study of Ephesians, you will see yourself as a saint. Again, I want to remind our listeners, it's not sinless perfection. The word faithful carries the meaning of believers in Christ. These people were not saved by living faithful lives, but they were saved because they put their faith in the Lord Jesus Christ. The word grace is used 12 times in the book of Ephesians and refers to the kindness of God toward undeserving people. So grace and peace from the Lord Jesus Christ. Grace and mercy are often found together in the Bible, and they certainly go together. Grace to you and peace from God our Father in verse 2. Grace and faith go together because the only way to experience salvation and grace is through faith. And that takes us to Ephesians 2, 8, and 9, and 10 in there, and we'll be studying those verses individually. The phrase in Christ is used 27 times in this letter, and it describes the spiritual position of the believer. The believers are identified with Christ, and they are able to draw on the wealth and the riches for their own daily living. Ephesians 1:3 states the theme, the Christian's riches in Christ. And we're going to talk about what you have, the riches that we have in Christ Jesus. The source of our blessing is God's grace and God's mercy. God is not poor. God is not poor. We're taught all throughout the world that he owns the cattle on 1,000 years. He is rich, and he has made us rich in his son Jesus. Now just remember, the wealth of this world is pennies when compared with the spiritual wealth that we have in Christ. And he promises to supply all of our needs according to his riches in glory. Not according to our financial statement or our bank account. We live in the spiritual. These are spiritual truths. The spiritual is far more important than the physical. Much more important. Get into the spiritual part of living and not just the physical. In Acts 19, 1 through 7, Paul asks the Ephesians a very good question. He asked them if they had received the Holy Spirit since they believed. That's a good question. I often ask that of others. Have you received the Holy Spirit since you believed? That's a good question. We might ask profess Christians today, have you received the Holy Spirit since you believed? If the answer is no, then they're not believers. They're not saved. Romans 8 and 9 states, now if anyone does not possess the Spirit of Christ, he is none of his. Romans 8, 15 and 16 says, unless you have the witness of the Spirit, you cannot draw on the wealth of the Spirit. So, how rich are we? What is this wealth all about? How rich are we? Our riches are in Christ Jesus. Our riches are in having and being filled with the Holy Spirit. If you do not have the Holy Spirit today, call upon the name of the Lord Jesus Christ. Believe on him, that he died on the cross for your sins. Repent of your sins and confess him as Lord and Savior, and invite him to come into your heart and life and take over. And he comes in the person of the Holy Spirit, and you become a saint, and you will enjoy the spiritual wealth of being in Christ Jesus and being rich in God. So what about that richness? What are the blessings from God the Father? So we get into the verses 3, and we're going to read those 3 through 14. And God has blessed us. That's the heading in the scriptures. Blessed in verse 3, blessed be the God and Father of our Lord Jesus Christ, who has blessed us with all spiritual blessings in heavenly places in Christ. Those are spiritual blessings. According as he hath chosen us in him before the foundation of the world, that we should be holy and without blame before him, having predestined us into the adoption of children by Jesus Christ to himself according to the good pleasure of his will, to the praise of the glory of his grace, wherein he hath made us accepted in the beloved. I love that portion of scripture, accepted in the beloved, in whom we have redemption through his blood, the forgiveness of sins according to the riches. There it is again, riches of his grace, wherein he hath abounded toward us in all wisdom and prudence, having made known unto us the mystery of his will, according to his good pleasure, which he hath purposed in himself. So we will read through that verse 8, and we will talk about some of the words that we read in that portion of scripture. And we really can't read Ephesians chapter 1 without talking about the doctrine of election, being chosen. And Jesus, in John 3:16, which is a favorite scripture of many, many saints of God, for God so loved the world that he gave his only begotten Son. And when I think of election, I think about God has elected the whole world to know his Son. All are chosen, all are called, but some will not follow. There will be some people that refuse to receive Jesus Christ as Messiah, and that's and the Savior of the world, and that's referred to many times as man's free choice. So we will say a few words about this, but a seminary professor once said, try to explain election and you may lose your mind, but try to explain it away and you might lose your soul. So it's just easy, it's just all, Jesus loves you. Jesus loves the whole world. All are called to the cross. The cross is for the whole wide world. Please know that that encompassed everyone that has ever lived and will live in the future, for God so loved the world. Wherever you are today, Jesus loves you. Salvation begins with God. It does not begin with man. He has not chosen me, but we have not chosen him, but he has chosen us, according to John 15:16. The lost sinner is left to his ways, that is left his ways, does not seek Christ. Romans 3 talks about, for all have sinned. We're all, Jesus loves everyone, but we're all sinned. For all have sinned and fallen short of the glory of God. There are no exceptions to that verse. All means everyone. But God in his love seeks out and goes after that one little sheep that is lost in the 99. One person Jesus will go after. God in his love seeks the sinner, and he's calling you today. If you are a sinner outside of Christ, Jesus is tenderly calling you today. He wants you to come home to the cross and believe on the Lord Jesus Christ. Trust him, repent of your sin, and invite him into your heart and know the joy and the rest of knowing God the Father in Christ Jesus our Lord. In his holy name we pray and ask these things. Amen.

0: Hello again. Welcome back to A Call to Love, where we are on that journey of learning to love Him, love each other, and become aware and receive His love for us. I am Matt, here with my beautiful wife, Rachel.
1: Hi, I'm Rachel.
0: And welcome. Welcome to our journey together.
1: Yeah, thanks for being with us.
0: Yeah, we're so honored that you let us into your world and into your space. So we've been marinating in this idea of how easy it can be at times to even I'll use the language, we're both pastors, and so to do the work of ministry, and the source of that work can maybe be not the Lord. But the source of that work can be trying to prove something.
1: Yes, the motivation behind the work.
0: Yes. Mm-hmm. And it's not that we, I don't know about you, it's not that we even have this ulterior motive in our head. It's this deeper truth. It's this right. truth that like is deep in our spirit or our, you know, that, oh, I'm trying to be valuable mm-hmm. rather than just trusting because of His face, I am valuable.
1: Right.
0: You know? And so I think another language for salvation, when we talk about that, you know, I love that throughout the scriptures, salvation is used in all three tenses. It's used in the past tense that you were saved. It's used in the present tense that you are being saved. And it's used in the future tense that when you stand face to face with Him, you will be saved. And it's this idea that salvation is so much more than just an intellectual agreement that Jesus is who He says He is. Salvation is a yielding. Mm. It's that the source of our being. It's an opening of our interior world in a way that allows Him to come and make Himself at home with me. You know?
1: Yeah.
0: I think Jesus is alluding to this when He says that many will come to me and say, Lord, Lord, and I will tell them, depart from me, I didn't know you. That there's as much about us knowing Him. That's a part of salvation, but I only know the measure. I only know Him to the measure that He knows me, and so there's this invitation to allow the Lord to come and make His home within me, to take up residence, and I yield to that. That really positions me to receive everything that salvation has to offer. And I think about this: that you take a Paul. Paul's a perfect example, right? That Paul. This is so good. Paul was Saul. It's the New Testament, and he was persecuting the church, right? And he goes, and he's on his way to Damascus to go persecute the church. And Jesus shows up in this blinding light, knocks him off his donkey, and he's like looking at it going, what is happening? And then Jesus whispers to him and says, Saul, Saul, why do you persecute me? And this encounter was so impactful for Saul. That he says, I am no longer that man. I am, he had scales on his eyes for 3 days. That he said, I am no longer that man. I have to change my identity. Saul becomes Paul. I mean, what a powerful picture.
1: Yeah.
0: You know what I mean?
1: Yeah.
0: And there's this place here where, like, it's not just an intellectual encounter with the Lord.
1: No.
0: It can't be.
1: Yeah.
0: And you know why? Because if you go to Acts chapter 5, there's this place where that first century church is really encountering Holy Spirit, right? So we have these different places. There's Acts chapter 5, and then there's later on in Acts chapter 26. I'm sorry, it's not even that long. It's Acts, so forgive me, finding my addresses. Yeah. I'll find the reference here. This happens for both Paul and for Peter, this group of people in this first century. Acts 5 is Peter, right? 41 is where I'm looking at, where they said, so they departed from the presence of the council. They're getting in trouble here, right?
1: Mm-hmm.
0: And they were rejoicing that they were counted worthy to suffer shame for His name.
1: Wow.
0: Right? Sorry, if you go to Acts 16, that's what it was. It's not 26, it's Acts 16. This is Paul. Ready? This is so good. Acts 16, 22 through 25. Then the multitude rose up together against him, and the magistrates tore off their clothes, and they commanded them to be beaten with rods. And when they had laid many stripes on them, they threw them into prison, commanding the jailer to keep them securely. Having received such a charge, he put them into the inner prison, and he fastened their feet in the stocks. But at midnight, Paul and Silas were praying, and they were singing hymns to God. And the prisoners were listening to them. I mean, that picture right there, right? And so as we're unpackaging this, I want to say this idea that you know it goes beyond the intellect. You know that this joy, this peace, this encounter with the Lord has holistically encountered them, because in spite of the pain, in spite of the circumstances, in spite of the chains, joy is emanating out of them.
1: Yeah.
0: There's a different realm, yes, of encounter that they're carrying with them, right? And so I want to say, like, this is powerful for me, that this, so Saul becoming Paul, that name change is indicative of it's a reconnection to the source of life that carries what we would call the fruit of the Spirit: love, joy, peace, patience, kindness, faithfulness, gentleness, and self-control. Yeah. And so I say that to say, there's this whole other realm that they're attached to, this whole other reality that they're aware of that supersedes their circumstances. And so as we're talking, we Rachel and I have been really aware of the power of joy in this season.
1: Yeah.
0: Right? And so I want to springboard off these stories of Paul's and the Peter's that are saying, oh my gosh, we take delight, we take joy that we would be counted worthy to suffer for Jesus. Oh my goodness. And that in the midst of that, like, the question then becomes, man, Jesus, how did these men of faith dig a well in such a way that in spite of their circumstances, I'm telling you, the kingdom just emanated out of them.
1: Yeah.
0: Right?
1: Yeah.
0: And so one of the sections that we've been talking about that Rachel, you had this encounter with the Lord, it's based out of Nehemiah 8, and it's a really famous passage where I'm going to give a little bit of context, and then but the Old Testament Israelites were taken into captivity by Babylon, and then years and years, decades later, they get to come back to their land of Jerusalem, of Israel. And they're in Jerusalem, and they find the law. And this group of people hadn't heard the law read to them their entire lives. Now, the Spirit of God, and this is what's interesting, the Spirit of God was working in that group, but these were the reserved words of God Himself. So there was something that shifted in the atmosphere when these words were read. So you have this group of returning exiles. They're standing there. They'd never heard the law read, the heart of God read to them. Nehemiah stands up there, and they read the law to this group. And like a wave, right? It begins to ripple through the crowd, and they begin to weep.
1: Wow.
0: Because they have not encountered the presence of the Lord in their lifetime like this. And they begin to weep of, like, we had no idea. Oh my word, I'm so sorry, Lord. Yeah. And Nehemiah, as only a great leader can do, is so tuned in to what God's heart is. He pauses to them. He pauses their weeping. And he says, now is not the time for weeping. Now is the time to celebrate. You put away the weeping. You bring it out. We are going to party. He says, because the joy of the Lord is our strength. And so contextually, I find that fascinating. Mm-hmm. And I have grown up in seasons and felt like, well, I don't have joy in this season. I got to figure out how to get to joy.
1: Mm-hmm.
0: And there's nothing wrong with that. But I think the higher revelation is what Nehemiah is talking about. That that Nehemiah stands there and he reads the law. And the immediate reaction of the people is to weep in brokenness. because they've not heard this kind of kindness read to them. And they go into repentance and mourning and grieving because they haven't heard it in their lifetime. It's this picture of what they lost in the exile. And Nehemiah is able to recognize the New Testament truth that there is more joy in heaven over one sinner that comes into alignment than over 1,000 righteous. You've got a group of people where Nehemiah is able to recognize, no, the atmosphere right now, because your hearts are open, the atmosphere right now is celebration. Nehemiah was able, he could sense in this moment, the higher realm, that God's joy was being offered as an invitation. And that while grieving may be in the natural what these people wanted to do, if they were willing, they could step into a realm where they saw the joy of the Lord in a new way. They saw the delight of the Lord over them,
2: right,
0: and what they were doing and what they were doing in the land for such a time as this, that they could tap into that realm of joy, and that it would not just empower them to be effective in their jobs, it could literally guard them all the days of their life.
2: Wow.
0: That it was their strength, it was their security. God's joy over them was the foundational place. That we say the joy of the Lord is our strength is not me having to get to joy,
2: right,
0: so I feel different about my circumstances. That's eating from the tree of the knowledge of good and evil.
2: Yes.
0: This is, I am feasting from the tree of life. I take a bite of the fruit of intimacy with the Lord, and His joy becomes my inheritance in a new way, and it strengthens me. It,
2: yes,
0: it brings courage to my heart to say yes in a deeper way, that I could then even look at the physical circumstances of persecution and death and say, I rejoice in the fact that we've been found worthy,
2: yeah,
0: to carry Jesus to a hurting and broken world. What a different realm of,
2: right,
0: of knowing Him, you know?
2: Oh.
0: And I think that's our heart in this, as we're talking about joy, to just really calibrate and say, this isn't feelings of emotional happiness.
2: Right.
0: Those are fleetings. Actually, it's funny, the happiness in its, I think it's in its origins, it is rooted in the word happenstance.
2: Hmm.
0: That happiness happens by happenstance, meaning the occurrences, the happenings of my life influence my happiness. That's not joy.
2: No.
0: Joy is rooted in the knowledge that He delights in me.
2: Yes.
0: That His joy anchors me into who He calls me to be.
2: Yes.
0: And that I get the privilege and honor to discover Him and His joy in new ways.
2: Yeah, and we believe that the timing of us releasing this message is intentional with whatever you're going through. And so however you need strength in a new way, we just bless you to receive the power of the Holy Spirit, to feel His enjoyment over you, which will then strengthen you to walk out whatever journey you're walking with the Lord right now.
0: Yeah. So we bless you to know His joy,
2: mm-hmm,
0: to let it be your strength,
2: yes,
0: to be forever wrecked in His presence,
2: yes,
0: and to fall in love with Him in ways you've never seen before.
2: Yeah.
0: Blessings to you, my friends. Have a great week.

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2: Welcome to Beyond Words Radio, where it's our ambition to move beyond just talking about Christianity to walking more like Christ. Have you ever thought about this Christ who walked into the world and announced immediately, "Behold, the kingdom of God is in your midst"? Well, actually, he said something right before that. He added the word repent, the idea being to turn around and change direction. When you understand the kingdom of God, it changes your life in a dramatic way. Many things might need to be fine-tuned or turned in a new direction. Now, last week we talked about how it is that there are three areas of commitment that I'm making for 2022. And I'm urging you to join me in this. The first one being to be a kingdom-focused people. You and me, can we make that commitment? What does that look like? Why is it important? We're going to unpack that now. I gave you the analogy of a tree that had fallen over, and you look at the root mass, and we, in our age of social media and political change, rapid change, honestly, with everything happening on the world scene, it's a little bit like we're each in our own little sector because there's so much information out there. We get caught up in maybe one little part of the root mass, and you're here, maybe I'm there, someone else is there. And it's hard to communicate with each other in these areas in which the world is inundating us with information around key topics. And I've said if we could right the tree and get above the root mass and look at the tree, the kingdom of God, everything else will fall in place. Now, here's a number one objection I found to this teaching, to this emphasis on the kingdom in today's society. And let's be honest, I think we all struggle with this. It's the, but hold on a minute, I can't just let go of the fact that, and then you give your focus and say, this is really important to me and it's important to the world. It's something worth dying for. And God says, no, there's something bigger. For example, if thinking about last week, your focus is on nationalism, when Trump was in power, for some, there was almost this sense that Trump had replaced God. Not that you'd ever say it that way, but maybe God looked down and thought we're depending more on him than we are on the king over the universe. The kingdom of God transcends nationalism. Some who are more progressive would say, wow, the change is so good because now, and make a list of things you might like. And one is we're going to really deal with these environmental concerns and global warming and, you know, climate change and so forth. We're going to take it seriously. And here's a question I have for you. Do you really know, how can you know about climate change, how much humans can do to even make a difference, and what kind of patterns are going forward regardless of what we do? Let's be honest. We make our best estimates and guesses, but we don't really know. What we do know from Scripture is that God's going to remake everything. It's not to say we shouldn't be good stewards of the universe in which we live, of the resources he's given us. Of course we should be. That's very much a command in Scripture. But as we do our best, there's a bigger concern that I've noticed many progressives have let go of, and that's called the eternal gospel. There's a new world coming, and regardless of what you do to help preserve this world, your focus is meant to first be on the world that is yet to come, on whether or not people will be in the new kingdom. What I'm giving with these two brief examples is the emphasis on God above all, who's waiting for us to put him above everything on our hearts so that his peace can overtake all the problems of the world, so that we can trust him as king over all, and in that trust be postured, now listen to this, not to let go of things we thought were important, but to be better postured to make a difference. This is the key. When you understand that Christ is king, you relax, and regardless of whether things go your way or not, you're more able to succeed in life with all those things that God's put in your heart to do. But when you and I try to take it in our own control, we get uptight, we divide between members of family and friends and a church and a business world. We divide one from the other, and we get angry and frustrated. And if you believe in the Almighty God, surely you and surely I, we together with a kingdom focus can do better than that. In each one of these social media channels and networks, the mainstream media, there was this assumption that I've got it right, and I've got an angle on the truth, and everyone else is a little bit off, and they're going to destroy the world. You know, this sense of immediacy and panic goes away when you look at the kingdom of God. Now, here's what Christ taught. This kingdom is in our midst, but it's also growing like a tree. It's growing, and its influence is continuing. No matter how bad things may seem around us, God will use it for good. Now, I could give a lot of practical examples, like think of the country where you find Christians being suppressed most greatly, probably Iran. The Christian church there, however, is growing faster than some say anywhere else in the world. Persecution and pressure can make that diamond of faith to become more solidified and glisten out to the world around. In China, another possibility. Certainly, it's the biggest nation with a lot of repression and a lot of history around that. Remember when a cultural revolution occurred? If you've studied that historically, you'll see that as missionaries were driven out, the gospel went deep and wide. When the doors opened again in China, we saw there had been an explosion of the work of God. Some say China will soon have, and this is actually a statistical fact, the biggest number of Christians of any nation in the world. The point is, the kingdom of God is going forth. Whether things seem to get bleak or to get better, God is always at work for good to expand the kingdom. Are you really focused on that? When you and I grasp this concept, so simple, it makes all the difference. It helps us to live for God and to live our best in the world. We tend to let go of things we think need to be changed by us, and we let God do His work and become then part of that work as we relax and are led by His Holy Spirit. And I want to say His Word. I talked last week finally about how if there's an awakening, it needs to be grounded in Scripture. Here's my suggestion. If you could find a way every day starting in February to spend some quality time in Scripture, to find God's peace and in prayer, that would help, wouldn't it? To keep that focus. But what if at the same time that the way you did this would help you learn key principles in Scripture that would enable you to live as a child of the King? Those grand themes like the sovereignty of God I just mentioned over even persecution and difficulty, His redemptive plan being worked out in the world no matter what we face. Well, that's just a small part of what you get as these resources become yours. I told you we'd be unrolling resources in three layers around the three commitments that I'm hoping you'll make with me. The first, to be kingdom focused. It's a resource that helps you to read through the whole Bible in just 3 months. You may have heard of Bible in 90 Days. It's a program we've been bringing out to the world. It's touched a lot of countries, a lot of lives. But how about your life? When it comes to just reading the Bible cover to cover, studies show that up to 90% of Christians have never read it cover to cover one time. Maybe parts and pieces, but to read the whole thing just right on through. But to do it in 3 months, the numbers go down much further. Have you done it yet? It's an amazing journey. It really is. Because when you get to the end, Revelation, you remember where you came from, Genesis, and you see how it all ties together. If you read the whole book in just 3 months, well, there's a goal that you can reach, a certain number of minutes a day, and you're done before you know it. Often when we do the slower, maybe the one-year read, what happens is we get distracted by life and we don't quite finish the way we hoped we would. So here's what I want to suggest to you. The resource that we're offering is new. We've written an online version of a commentary. I call it a personal coach. to come alongside you to your inbox and your phone, any mobile device on your computer. And it has some AV components. It has a scripture available electronically. You can pick your version, but it's got commentary to help you really understand in a snapshot every day what it is you're reading. And it gives you the option of reading, you know, a full 12 pages a day if you're going to read the whole Bible. I strongly encourage you to do that. But if you just find, I just don't have time, we give a shortcut, you might call it, an overview version, where you read one chapter a day. Now, this Bible in 90 Days Plus, this new addition to our traditional Bible in 90 Days resources, if you look at scriptureawakening.com and go to Read, and it opens up, and you can see B90 Plus. Click on that, and as it opens up, you can register. But the way it is configured right now, you want to sign up the day before you start, and then it comes to you every day. And also, it costs almost $20. And I told you last week that we're going to make this available to you for free, and we are. Now, we're retooling our website, we're creating an app, and things are in change mode, but because we're not there yet, I'm going to give you a way, as you continue to listen through January to these podcasts, where you can go in and get it for free. We're still working that out. There is an additional piece we're creating we're really excited about. It's a whole video series. We're calling it the Essential Snapshot, and it goes with B90 Plus. Right now, we're just putting the finishing touches on it. Now, this resource won't be free. It'll cost something. It'll be available for you as you're going, but it's top-notch. It really will help you understand, number one, how you know the Bible is trustworthy. But number two, if you already know it, how you can explain that to your friends who maybe don't. Let's be honest. We live in a post-Christian era, and that is, in the Western world, most people say they don't really believe in God or trust the Bible. We need to get that back, one person at a time. And the Essential Snapshot, this video series that gives you once a week teaching to help guide you as you're going through the Bible as a supplement to the everyday commentaries, I think you'll get a lot out of it. I want to say, though, I'm going to create other resources by interviewing key leaders around the country and in other countries who will guide us through this read, and those will be available for no cost. A lot of good resources. You're going to hear more about it. We're going to lead you through it. It'll be very easy to follow.

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1: Well, welcome everyone. I am Dr. Susan, and this is His Prayer for You. I am so excited about the Word of God and what He's put upon my heart for you today. So we are going to jump into the Word of God, and we have been praying daily for you. And we have been praying that these broadcasts will be anointed by the Holy Spirit to bring the truth and the presence and the power of Jesus to you, that you may know Him, you may know His heart, you may know His fullness, you may live in that fullness with Him. There is always more to know and to understand and to step into with Jesus. Paul understood that. Paul understood that the love of God for you cannot be contained. That it was there before you were a baby in your mother's womb, and it's going to be there for you all throughout all eternity. And when Paul was laying out the plan of salvation in Ephesians 2, it was important to Paul to make sure every new believer understood that. So in Ephesians 2:10, he says, we are His workmanship, created in Christ Jesus for good works, which God prepared beforehand that we should walk into them. This verse is a picture verse. That just as in John 1, when it says that all that has been created, all the world, all of solar systems, everything that's ever been created, was created in and through Jesus Christ, that the same is true of you. That as surely as God worked His hands to create the trees and the flowers and the mountains and the rivers and the animals and the intricacies of creation, you are His workmanship, and He has worked to create you, and He is still working to bring forth in you His created design. And that He created you for good things. And there is no doubt, Paul is also thinking of Genesis 1. When it says, God created male and female in His own image. And then God blessed them and said, be fruitful, multiply, subdue, and take dominion over this earth. Scripture over and over says, God is love, God is good. Every good and perfect gift comes down from heaven through the Father of lights. So if we were created in His image, we were created to do good in this world. We were created to bring the light to darkness, love to the lonely places. In essence, my friends, you were created to heal this world by the fullness of Christ in you. That when you see the wounded ones around you, the needy ones around you, you're there. You're there to bring good. A good word, a good hug, a good prayer, to feed them, to take care of them. You are there to be the very image of Jesus to them. Quite an honor. And Paul says that God saw you, saw the beauty of you, looked into the future and saw that you were going to accept Jesus as your Savior. And so He just dreamed over you. All the ways the beauty of Jesus could come out of your life to bring His good into the world. And so He didn't just dream it. He went ahead of you to provide everything you would need. to love, to forgive, to share, to teach, to finance, to feed, every possible good way you can love people that will come across your path, it's provided for. Let me give you an example. Think of a mother or father. When it's time for a child's birthday, don't most parents want to surprise the child, provide for the child? When possible, don't most parents think ahead of how will I feed my child today? And if most earthly parents plan ahead for their children even in these little ways, don't you know he does that for you? Scripture says that no one has ever sought God in vain. That if we come with a hungry longing, he finds us, he meets us. And that he's already prepared not just a way to release his voice to us and his heart to us, but he has already prepared an answer to prayers for us. Because you're made in his image. You're here to release the good works. You're created in Christ who is in you. But sometimes we don't see. We don't see how great his love is for us. We forget that we were created in the image of God. We forget, temporarily, in certain moments, that we have the fullness of Christ in us, and we can come alive, and we have the power and the wisdom, and we can help. But as soon as we slow down and remember the truth, then we can hear his voice and he can fulfill his dream over the kind of men and women he has created us to be. And he can fulfill his dream over how he wants to love the people. There is a beautiful true story that shows this relationship between him and between us. It's found in Exodus chapter 3. Now Moses was keeping the flock of his father-in-law Jethro, the priest of Midian, and he led his flock to the west side of the wilderness and came to Horeb, the mountain of God. And the angel of the Lord appeared to him in a flame of fire that was coming out of a bush. He looked and beheld. The bush was burning, but it wasn't burned or consumed. And Moses said, I will turn aside to see this great sight, why the bush is not burned. And when the Lord saw that Moses turned aside to see it, God called him out of the bush, Moses, Moses. Now stop there and follow the scripture. Moses is tending his sheep. Out of his peripheral or side vision, he catches a glimpse, he's noticing like something's over here, and then he turns and he sees a fire in the bush. And scripture says it was an angel that was creating that fire. So he stops, he looks, he beholds it, and then he proclaims, I will turn aside to see this great sight. In other words, I will stop what I am doing with the sheep, and I will turn and give my total attention to this bush that's burning. And when he does, it's no longer the angel of the Lord in the story, but God himself speaks to Moses. Do you see the principle, my friend? Moses was going about his daily life and his daily routine. He was taking care of sheep. It was his job. He did it every day. But he suddenly felt like something's different, and he didn't just give it a quick glimpse and go, no, I'm on my job, I got to do this, or I've got my list to do, I've got to go. He turned and said, wait a minute, something is different here. And then he spoke his intention. I will turn aside. And in the Hebrew, it is, I will turn and give myself wholly, completely, to look at this thing. I will stop and be still before this thing. And when he stopped, God himself spoke to him. And if we continued in the story of Moses, we would know that, as Ephesians 2:10 said, God had been with Moses since he was a little baby to now he's a man. And he had gone before Moses every step of the way. But Moses never knew what he was created for. He never knew what his destiny was. He never knew God's dream over his life and what good thing was he to bring to the world as carrying the image of God until he stopped. And he turned aside and he gave his whole attention. You may think, Susan, I don't have burning bushes in my life. But I guarantee you, my friend, you do. A burning bush is any moment when God's been good to you. Any moment when you're driving in traffic and you realize he just protected you from an accident. That's a burning bush. When you go to write out your bills and you realize I have money, that's a burning bush of provision. Any place where you are healthy, where you hear the word, any good thing is a burning bush that he has prepared for you. And if you will stop, take time, turn yourself completely and give your full attention to whatever this good thing may be and praise him, he will reveal his deeper self to you. And you will realize that just as he went before you and brought that good thing to you, he has endless, boundless good things for you. Just turn.

Welcome to Journey of Faith with Pastor T. This is your host today, Dr. Thomasine Pickens from San Antonio, Texas. It's such a blessing to be here with you all today, and I have a word from the Lord for you. Before we get started, I want to give you my contact information. So if you'd like to reach out to me, please do so. You can reach me at 1-877-726-2248. Again, that number is 877-726-2248. And you can also email me at info@reallifecoachingcenter.org. Again, that is info@reallifecoachingcenter.org. I look forward to your emails. I look forward to your calls. I look forward to doing life with you. I have another amazing word for today, and I am so excited about the word that God has given me on today. The word for today is staying focused. We ended last week talking about focus, and I just want to get you all to that place again today. We ended last week talking about staying focused on the promises of God. So today I want to give you 5 steps to stand focused on God's word and God's will for your life. Many of you may be saying, I don't know what his will is for my life. I don't know what his word is. And I want to encourage you all today to listen to this message, because this message will bless your entire life. God has some mighty and powerful things that he is doing for each and every one of us in this hour. But you have to have an ear to hear what the Spirit of the Lord is saying. Amen. I've never seen the righteous forsaken nor begging. Amen. And so I want to give you 5 steps to stay focused on God's word so that you can truly live the life that God created and personally designed for each and every one of us. I hope you heard that. God specifically designed your life. He designed it absolutely for you, and only you can do what God created you to do. No one else can do it for you. No one else can take anything from you. No one can taint anything. It is yours, and it is up to you to do what God called and created you to do. So here we go. 5 steps. Get your paper, pen, and your Bible, and let's go. 5 steps to stand focused on God's word. Start your day with God. It's just that simple. Start your entire day with God. Be that person that lifts your hand as soon as you wake up in the morning and give God a hand wave and thank the Lord for waking you up. Oh, shout out to him and say, Lord, glory. Thank you, Lord. Because I don't know if you know or not, but he didn't have to wake us up. Amen. And so just get excited when you are up and get excited when God is doing something. I don't care if that arm, it might be hurting you a little bit. That's okay. You wave it anyhow. Keep on waving it and keep on thanking him, and watch and see what he worked that pain out of your arm. Amen. Oh my God, God has something amazing for each and every one of us in this hour. And I want you to have an ear to hear what God is speaking in this hour. And so thank him for waking you up. Take the time to bless him. You know, if you have a song in your heart, sing it unto the Lord. Lord, I have this song just for you. Bless the Lord at all times. Amen. And the Lord will continually to bless you. He'll continue to do what he said he would do for you in his word. Number 2. Always pray about everything. Oh my goodness. Always. I tell you, I pray about everything. I pray and ask God what time he want me to leave for work. I ask God what time I need to leave from work to come back home. I pray about everything. I pray, Lord, what do you want me to wear today? Lord, what is it you want me to do today? Lord, who are you going to send in my direction today? And what is it you want me to say to them, Father God? When I'm given a task at work, I say, Lord, how am I supposed to complete this task? Lord, order my steps. Tell me what to do. Tell me when to get up and go to break. Tell me when to go to lunch. Lord, tell me when to go get gas. Tell me when to go to the grocery store. I pray about everything because I believe everything is ordained by God. And I believe that scripture when it says, order my steps. Oh, Lord, how many of y'all believe that? I believe that God is ordering our steps each and every day of our life. And so if we want to be in step with God, we got to be in tune to

God, so that he can direct our path and give us the desires of our heart and use us the way he desires to use us here on earth. Amen. Number three, remove distractions from your life. You're going to often hear me talk about distractions because distractions will get you off the path that God has for you. So remove distractions. Be okay with saying, you know what, this is a season that I need to walk alone. And I'm not talking about from your spouse. Amen. If you married, that is your spouse. I'm not talking about spouses, but I'm talking about other people, places, and things. Sometimes there are people in your life and you think that the Lord sent them, but actually the devil sent them to distract you. And you'll always know who those people are because when they're around, there's always chaos and confusion. So you have to know those who labor among you. That's the word of God. Know those who labor among you. And you have to know them so that you'll know who to be connected to and who to detach from. Amen. And so, people, places, and things, you have to know when a season is up so that you can move forward and continue doing what God created you to do. If you're not focused on what God has for you, and if you get off track because of people, places, and things, God is going to hold you accountable to that. So this is real important that we know when we need to move with God and we know when we need to disconnect and continue to go forth. Number four, truly make God and his agenda your life's purpose. Truly make God and his agenda your life's purpose. I remember growing up and I remember hearing the people in the church, they would stand up to give an announcement and they would say, give an honor to God who is the head of my household and who is the head of my life. And I remember thinking, I'll never say that until that is actually a fact, because I know many times I did not allow God to be the head of my household nor the head of my life. I tried to do it on my own. I didn't think I needed God. And how many of y'all know we need God? I need him every moment of my life, every breath that I take. I need the Father, the Son, and the Holy Ghost and the host of angels to be with me at all given times. I don't want to do anything at all without my Heavenly Father. I don't want to try to move to the left nor to the right without the permission and the instructions from the Lord above. So I made a decision that before I ever said that, giving honor to God, who's the head of my life, that it was going to be a true statement. I wasn't going to get up there and lie about it just because that's what people were being taught to say. You got to be careful with these cliches and don't say what everybody says, but say what's really in your heart and mean it. And if you don't mean it, just simply do not say it. Amen, somebody. Number five, get rid of this. Get rid of everything that causes you, write this down, get rid of everything that causes you to doubt, to fear, or to discourage you. Amen. Get rid of everything that causes you to doubt, to fear, or to be discouraged. And that might mean it may be a plaque that you have on your wall that you don't like. It could be a picture in your house. It could be a little ceramic, little doodaddy that somebody gave you as a Christmas present or something. Whatever it is, whatever that you have in your life that's causing you to doubt, fear, distract, or be distracted, you need to get rid of it immediately. We need to be focused on the call of God and the will of God for our lives in this very hour. And we do not have time to be distracted by what's to the left or the right of us, but we need to be focused straight ahead and doing what we were instructed to do. All my messages will always link back to doing the will of God, because I truly believe with everything within me, that is our purpose, that God has designed us to specifically do something for him. And I believe we cannot leave the earth realm until we have completed that assignment. So I need to sit down, settle myself down, stop allowing my feelings, my emotions, my flesh to take over. And I need to be about the Father's business and do what God has called and created me to do. This is important in this hour. We see so much that's going on in the world today, but I'm telling you right now, fear not, for the Lord your God is with you always. He will never leave you, nor will he ever forsake you, but he'll be right by your side. Remember, the Bible says that he will command angels concerning you and they will lift you up and put you on the other side so that your foot don't even hit a rock. So God has you protected, but now what you need to protect is your eye gate
and your ear gate and even your mouth gate. You have to be careful what you say in this hour, what you hear in this hour, and what you see in this hour. And if it is not lining up with the word and the will of God, then you need to disconnect from those things that are not of God and stay focused on what God would have for you to do. Amen. I am excited about what God is going to do in this hour. We're going to see God like we've never seen him before. He's going to do some things that he has never done before. And it's all for his glory. I'm telling you, number one, start your day with God. Make sure you give it him praise. You give it him honor. You worship him, man. Worshiping him. You're magnifying him. On the way to work, give him praise. When you get up, when you wave your hand, when you're in the shower, give him a wave offering. Number two, always pray about everything. Don't leave anything for you to make a decision on by yourself, but ask God to assist you in every area of your life. Number three, remove distractions from your life. Anything that's causing you to not know who God is, anything that's causing you to not focus on God, get it out of your life. Number four, truly make God and his agenda your number one priority. That is so incredibly important. Number five, get rid of anything and everything that is distracting you and that's causing you to doubt, fear, or be discouraged. Amen. I want to take this time to pray with you and ask God to really move in your life. Again, reach out to me. I want to do life with you. Let's begin to communicate. You can also find me on Facebook, Thomasine Pickens, and I would love to connect to you and to continue to bless you and continue to speak into your life and to help you on your journey. This journey of faith, boy, I tell you, it's an incredible walk, but you have to be walking with the right people. Oh my goodness, connections are so important in this hour. Being obedient and following God's instructions is so incredibly important in this hour. Oh, Heavenly Father, we thank you for who you are. Lord, I thank you for this opportunity to be on air, Father God, to be able to speak from my heart and to give people the instructions and the directions that you have given unto me, Lord God. Father God, I ask that you would bless every hearer, bless every viewer, Father God, that you would have your way in their life and you would move on their behalf, Father God. I ask, Lord God, that you will open doors for them and close doors that mean them harm. Father God, teach them how to truly love you and how to walk with you and how to desire nothing but you, God. We love you, Lord. We worship and honor and magnify your holy name. In Jesus' name we pray. Somebody say amen, amen, amen. And I want to thank my friend, Prophetess Elaine Thomas, for allowing me to use her song, Stop By Here, in my introduction. That song is powerful. That song is anointing. And that song will bless lives all over the world. So go out to YouTube and listen to her music. I assure you and promise you it will bless you beyond measure. God bless you. And until next week, go with

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1: Greetings, everyone, in the name of the Lord Jesus Christ. This is Daphnis, weekly Bible study coming to you today, declaring that God is good, and today is the day the Lord has made, and we are rejoicing, and we are glad in it. To Him be all of the glory, forever and ever. We are continuing our study in the book of Ephesians, and we are in chapter 4 today. If you want to get that ready for on your phone or grab a Bible, and we'll be reading, we may read verses 1 through 16, but we will be covering that chapter in our next few lessons together. It's all about our walk in the world. The first three chapters, we were talking about our wealth and all we have in Christ Jesus and where we're seated. We're in the heavenlies in Christ Jesus, and that's our place. That's where we're seated. And he talked about unity and bringing the Jew and the Gentile together in the love of Jesus, because they're fellow heirs in Christ Jesus. So we're going to expand on our walk. We're going to be talking about the grace of unity, the grounds of unity, the gifts of unity, and the growth of unity. And those include verses 1 through 16. So it's we're seated in heavenly places in Christ Jesus, and now our walk. How do we live? What's our behavior? What describes our relationship with the Lord? So we are going to take it in sections. So we're going to read verses 1 through 3 in chapter 4 in the book of Ephesians. Paul wrote this to the church in Ephesus. And the subject matter in this is to walk in unity. That's a big word today. It's a little word, unity, but it has a lot of meaning, and we pray for unity in our lives. We pray for unity in our relationships. We pray for unity in our families. We pray for unity in our governments and in our churches. So how do we walk in unity? And so may the Lord bless His word to our hearts, and may He change us and conform us into His sweet image, and may our lives count today for the kingdom of the everlasting God, the God of Abraham, Isaac, and Jacob, and the kingdom of the coming King to reign forever and ever, walking in unity. And if you are listening today and do not know Jesus as the Son of God, as the Redeemer of the world, as your Lord and Savior, we will be having a prayer together so that you can make a decision today to follow the Lord Jesus Christ, to invite Him into your heart, and to enjoy unity with Christ. So beginning in verse 1, and Paul, when he says, I therefore, it's the Apostle Paul, is the I. Paul is talking here, I therefore, the prisoner of the Lord, beseech you to walk worthy of the calling with which you were called, with all lowliness, with all gentleness, with long-suffering, bearing with one another in love, endeavoring to keep the unity of the Spirit in the bond of peace. And there is one body, there is one Spirit, just as you were called in one hope of your calling. There is one Lord, one faith, and one baptism, one God and Father of all, who is above all, who is through all, and to you all. Does that not bless our hearts beyond being able to express it? That is so beautiful, how we're to walk, one body, one Spirit, one hope, one Lord, one God, one faith, one baptism, one Savior, the Lord Jesus Christ. We studied in the sections of the book of Ephesians that is now over those first three chapters, and the keynote thus far has been the hope of his calling. To this point, the book has dealt with believers' exalted position. We're chosen, we're predestined, we're sealed, we're called, we're quickened, we're risen, we're seated, and Jesus is coming again, and that's a big wow. As all of Paul's letters contain a beautiful balance between doctrine and duty, and Ephesians is the perfect example. The first three chapters deal with doctrine, our riches in Christ, while the last three chapters explain duty, our responsibilities in Christ. The key word in this last half of the book is walk. Walk. While the key word in the first half is wealth. In these last three chapters, Paul admonishes us to walk. And how are we to walk? We're to walk in unity. We are to walk in harmony, and we're to walk in victory. Walking in victory is talked about in Ephesians 4, 1 through 16. Harmony, Ephesians 5. Victory, Ephesians 6. And we want to back up to Ephesians 4 and talk about purity. So we've got unity, purity, harmony, and victory. Those are the way that Paul admonishes to walk out our life in Christ Jesus. These four walks perfectly parallel the basic doctrines that Paul has taught us in the first three chapters. Before we look at this section in detail, we want to note two important words in Ephesians 4:1. And the first word is therefore. Underline that, and the next word is beseech. The word therefore indicates that Paul was basing his exhortations to duty on the doctrines taught in the first three chapters. Therefore, because of what we've learned in the first three chapters, Paul is saying therefore, basing his exhortations to duty on the doctrines taught in the first three chapters. And Romans 12, 1 and 2 parallels this, and that talks about, he says, I beseech thee, brethren, that you present your bodies a living sacrifice, holy and acceptable unto God, which is our reasonable service. So that's part of what he's saying over in Romans. But the Christian life is not based on ignorance, but it's based on knowledge. And the better we understand Bible doctrine, the easier it is to obey the Bible duties. So understanding is important. So some people may say, don't talk to me about doctrine. Just let me live my Christian life. Well, they are revealing their ignorance of the way the Holy Spirit works in the life of the believer. It makes no difference what you believe, just as long as you live right. Is a similar confession of ignorance. It does make a difference what you believe, because what you believe determines how you will behave. What you believe will determine how we behave. So let's look back at our wealth. We're called by grace in chapter 1 to his body. We are saved by grace through faith, and not of ourselves. It is a gift of God. We are raised from the dead in verses Ephesians 1 through 10. We're reconciled to him in Ephesians 2, 11 through 22. And Christ is our victory over Satan, is the great mystery in chapter 3. That's our wealth. We have everything wrapped up in the Lord Jesus Christ and his victory over the powers of darkness and our enemy. Satan. So now our walk, we walk worthy of his calling. We walk in unity of the body. We put off the grave clothes. Remember, we've talked about grave clothes, and we walk in purity. We're washed white as snow through the blood of the Lamb. We walk in harmony. That's a peaceful existence, walking our way of life. And we walk in victory. And we'll talk about that as we study the last three chapters, 4, 5, and 6 of the book of Ephesians. Now the word beseech indicates that God, in love, urges us to live for his glory. He does not say, as he did to the Old Testament Jews, "If you obey me, I will bless you." Rather, he says, "I have already blessed you." We already have all that Jesus is because he lives in us. I already have blessed you. Now, in response to my love and grace, my part as a believer, as a Christ follower, your part as a believer, as a Christ follower, is to obey Jesus. Obedience to the Father. Obedience to the Word. Walking in obedience. It really boils down. It's what God says about sin and not what any human being thinks about sin. It's how God says we should live and not how a teacher or another person tells us what to do. We base our life and our walk on what is written in the book of the Word of God, the Bible. We are to be obedient. He has given us such a marvelous calling in Christ Jesus. Now it is our responsibility to live up to that calling. I urge you, beseech you, and pray and ask you today and pray for you that we all will follow and walk according to the Word of God. The main idea in these first 16 verses is the unity of believers in Christ. And there is so much discord and anger and hurt and pain in our world today. Globally, it doesn't matter what country we're in or what state we live in, we need to focus on the unity of believers in Christ Jesus. So how do we do that? This is simply the practical application of the doctrine taught in the first half of the letter. God is building a body. God is building a temple. He has reconciled Jews and Gentiles to himself in Christ. The oneness of believers in Christ is already a spiritual reality. Our responsibility is to guard, is to protect, and to preserve that unity. Christ won that unity on the cross. No matter what our national origin would be, blood is red. We are the family of God. The only thing that separates people in the world have you trusted Christ or have you not trusted Christ? Are you a believer? Are you classified as a believer? Is your name written in the Lamb's Book of Life? Or are you classified as a lost sinner and need salvation? Unity. He's reconciled us, the Jews and Gentiles, the believers. The oneness of believers in Christ is a spiritual reality. Our responsibility, again, is to guard, protect, and to preserve that unity and walk out that unity in love. Love one another. Love one another. To do this, we need to understand some things, though. So we're going to talk about a few important facts. What about the grace of unity in verses 1 through 3? Let's look at that. Unity is not uniformity. Unity comes from within, and it's a spiritual grace. You have to receive Christ and believe on him as the Messiah, his death and burial and resurrection, to know about this unity. Unity comes from within. It's a spiritual grace, while uniformity is the result of pressure from without. Paul used the human body as a picture of Christian unity. I urge you, encourage you today to walk in love, to walk in unity, and may the Lord bless you in your walk. In Jesus' name.

0: Welcome back to another edition of A Call to Love, where we are learning through the journey how to love one another, how to love ourselves, and how to just fall in love and receive His love.
1: Yeah.
0: And so I am Matt. I'm here with my beautiful wife, Rachel.
1: Here I am.
0: Here I am. And we're excited. We're excited to be with you. We're excited to just dig it up and see what happens.
1: Yes.
0: So, let me pray and we'll get going. Holy Spirit, I ask that our joy would be complete. I ask, Lord, that we would see you in new ways, that we would be deeply impacted. In the name of Jesus, I ask, Holy Spirit, that you would begin to stir up a renewed passion for you. That passion would rise. That we would feel the passion just brimming within us. Mm. That just as Jesus did when he danced and he twirled, that we would be overcome with passion for you.
1: Yeah.
0: We love you and we thank you. It's in your name we pray. Amen.
1: Amen.
0: Whew. Yeah. We're going to be in John 15 today. I have felt this hankering in my heart to talk through this, and I thought, what better space than here? So in John 15, there's this interesting section where Jesus, some call this Jesus's dissertation, Jesus's teaching, Jesus's framework for the Holy Spirit. He's introducing to a group of disciples that are in the midst of a lot of cultural tension. What I mean by that is these disciples have a phrase here in the West, have hitched their wagon. They've they've picked their team, and their team Jesus. And sometimes they don't always know why they picked Team Jesus. They just know that they're on Team Jesus. And Jesus comes, and they think that Jesus is going to come, and he's going to win over the people of Israel, and then they're going to storm the gates and take the city of Jerusalem by force and kick the Romans out. And instead, what Jesus tends to do is he tends to stir up the passions of his own people. And what I mean by that, and this is funny, this is how it happens. Anytime someone is radically in love, this could be in a marriage, this could be in relationship with the Lord, this could be someone who's radically in love with life, there tends to be two camps that emerge in their lives. One of them is, oh my goodness, I love the way you love, I love the way you have zeal and passion for life, teach me what you're doing. And equally, there's a group of people that can raise up and they say, well, what? You've got no secrets I don't have. Why is everybody looking at you? And there's an accusation and a judgment that can rise up.
1: Mm-hmm.
0: And so you've got Jesus, who is radically in love with the Father.
1: Yeah.
0: I mean, just enamored by this God. He's just wrecked by him. And he walks into a city. And because he is radically in love with God, he feels the compassion of God for the people that are broken and hurting. And within every city, there's two types of people that work themselves to the surface. There's one group that says, oh, Jesus, I need a touch.
1: Yeah.
0: Come be with me.
1: Yeah.
0: And there's another group that comes and is constantly trying to disprove why this radical love isn't the way of God.
1: Right. Must be crazy.
0: Must be crazy.
1: Mm-hmm.
0: And so I love this language that as Jesus has thoroughly infuriated the religious leaders of the day, his disciples who have hitched themselves to this wagon are looking at Jesus like, well, what are we going to do when you keep telling us you're going to leave us? Then what are we going to do? They have no paradigm because Jesus has stirred it up. And they're thinking, there's no way. What am I going to do? If you leave, what do we have? And Jesus begins to talk to them about, no, I'm sending you the helper. You want me to leave because I'm giving you the helper who's going to lead you into all truth. The truth is going to set you free. No longer is it going to be you feasting on my radical love. You are going to be radically touched by love himself.
1: Ah, what an incredible introduction.
0: Isn't that amazing?
1: The Holy Spirit, yeah.
0: And so we're in this, this is the framework we're in. And so he's already said here that at the end of 14, he says, peace I leave with you. And then this profound thing that I keep coming back to. Jesus, he doesn't just say peace, I shalom I leave to you. He says, my peace, this is 14:27. He says, my peace I give to you. Right? He is literally leaving him the peace. He has had to carry such a deep well of peace because everywhere he goes, he's stirring up controversy. He's like stumbling into that glory, right?
1: Right?
0: He says, no, no, no. The peace that has sustained me, I'm going to give it to you as a gift. And then 15 opens up and he's basically teaching them. This is how you're going to navigate this. Abide in the vine. I am the true vine. My Father is the vine dresser, right? And he's saying, listen, just abide with him. Be with him. Rest with him. The Hebrew word for wait is to entwine yourself with, right? Just entwine yourself. Wait on the Lord. And he will do everything that you're watching me. He's going to do all of this and more, I promise you. I'm going to give you the helper that's going to lead you and teach you how to do this. But the verse that I want to hit on, right, is this verse 11 of chapter 15. Jesus says, these things I have spoken to you, that my joy may remain in you, and that your joy may be full, or your joy may be complete. And I want to pause here and talk through this, that there's the context here. These things I have spoken to you. If you look, this is so fun. If you look at the end of chapter 14, verse 31, Jesus says to the disciples, but that the world may know that I love the Father, and as the Father gave me commandment, so I do. And then there's this phrase that says, arise, let us go from here. But that word there, arise, in the Greek, it literally is used in battle array. It's used as an army, like arise up is what it's used for. That's its predominant use. So when he says, arise, let us go from here, he's literally saying, arise, let us go into warfare.
1: Wow.
0: That's what he's saying. And then the next context is he's describing what warfare looks like. Abide in the vine. You want to be in warfare, here's how you do it. Tuck in tight with the Father. Just tuck in, let him cover you, let him love on you, let him lead you into the specific battles that he's ordained for you, and then from that place, you will find that you are the most successful warrior that ever walked the face of the earth. And so we have, this is the context here, so the context of all of this section, these things I have spoken to you, he's talking about it in the context of spiritual warfare, which is what he's modeled to these disciples for 3 years.
1: Yes.
0: Every time you stumble into something and you are just carrying the atmosphere of heaven with you, you are just feasting on who God actually is, you are going to discover that groups in opposition arise, not because you did anything right or wrong, but because they are arising against the very spirit that you have come into agreement with. Does that make sense?
1: Mm-hmm.
0: And so Jesus says, these things I have spoken. I've told you about abiding. I've told you about how to do warfare. Why? That my joy may remain in you. That my joy may remain in you and that your joy may be full. That if we remember back on the stories of the gospel, you know when Jesus would come into a city, inevitably what would happen was is he would find a house to go have dinner at, and literally people would flock to him because of what he carried and who he was.
1: Wow.
0: The joy that he carried was a magnet to the point that the Pharisees, that was one of the accusations, you're a friend with sinners. You go, you know, he called him a drunkard, right? Why? Because people that were broken and full of sin found something of joy in him that radically broke off their perceptions of who God was.
1: Mm-hmm.
0: And so he says, I've told you these things about abiding and about warfare so that the very joy that has been a magnet to a broken world, the very joy that has come and illuminated the darkness, that's my joy, I'm going to give it to you in its fullness. Mm. That the joy that you carry, the joy that is anchored into the life source of God the Father, it would be so full, it would be complete. Three times Jesus talks about, I have come that they may know joy, and they may know it fully. That this embodiment, that is, Jesus has come that our joy would be so overflowing out of us that there ain't a one of us that would have to go look for ministry. The joy that we carry would awaken people's hearts to the fullness of who God is.
1: Yeah. So he's covered peace and joy and this helper.
0: Yeah.
1: What amazing gifts.
0: Yeah. And it's all rooted in this. And I love this language. Is there sometimes as I'm eating, I'm going to use this illustration again, as I'm eating from the tree of the knowledge of good and evil, I can begin to accumulate, well, I've got to have more joy. I've got to have more hope. I've got to have more peace. And I can actually go into my flesh and begin to try and fill myself with these things. Mm-hmm. And Jesus' whole paradigm here is about, that's not warfare. You're actually, that's where the demonic feast. Warfare looks like you abiding.
1: Yes.
0: Warfare looks like you resting. Because I love this language. Rachel and I have been talking about this quite a bit, that when in Hebrews it says that Jesus is the author and the perfecter of our faith. And how often in my places where I don't always know how to receive the love of God, or I'm still learning how to receive the love of God, in those places where I don't know how to receive his delight, I can default to places of performance. I can default to places of I need to fix this, rather than places of abiding and trusting that Jesus actually is the author and the perfecter of my faith.
1: Which the picture of him being the vine and us being the branches is so descriptive, because the branch just trusts that the life source of the vine will provide to it everything that it needs.
0: I love it.
1: And so here we are submitting and surrendering to him being our life source and him providing the peace from his very own heart and the joy.
0: Oh, it's so good. And so after everything in that first century, right, the church is just exploding. And there's not a one of those disciples that would say, oh, it's exploding because of my teaching, or it's exploding because of the ministry that I have. None of that. Revelation sums it up in Revelation 12, where it says, they were saved by the blood of the Lamb and the word of the testimony. How Jesus is transforming you and what you're seeing Jesus do. And then that last clause, because they did not love their lives to the death.
1: Wow.
0: And this place of like, so all of this abiding, all of this, he's the author and the perfecter of our faith, is in the context of us learning to trust the Lord in such a way that yielding to him,
1: yes,
0: becomes the only activity that I do.
1: Yes.
0: As I yield to his longings, and then he empowers me to walk out the blood of the Lamb, the word of the testimony, because I have not loved my life to the death.
1: Right. And I'm willing to put aside my own understanding, yes, in order to lean into the mystery that he knows,
0: yes,
1: far more.
0: And so we just speak life into the fact that these things he has said to you,
1: yeah,
0: that your joy, that his joy would be in you and that your joy would be complete.
1: Amen.
0: We bless you in this season to know joy, to know his joy that anchors your heart in the fullness of salvation.

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Jehovah Jireh, my provider. Jehovah Rophe, the Lord my healer. Jehovah Nisi, the Lord is my banner. Jehovah Rohi, the Lord is my shepherd. Jehovah Shammah, the Lord is there. Jehovah Shalom, the Lord is my peace.

Jehovah Shaphat, the Lord is my judge. Jehovah Sabaoth, he is the Lord of hosts. Jehovah Mekadesh, the Lord sanctifies. Jehovah Sitkanu, the Lord is my righteousness. Jehovah Elohim,

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